0: 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But coming up with characters and compelling conflicts is anything but. So what happens to the creative process when you just don't know what comes next? Our series about uncertainty, pending, continues with a look at its relationship to creativity. 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
1: That's 1A tomorrow morning at 9 o'clock, right after Arizona Spotlight on NPR 89.1. The Justice Department is increasingly charging ICE protesters with criminal conspiracy. That story's next on All Things Considered after a traffic update here on NPR 89.1. 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We have reports of a traffic incident with injuries involved on 29th Street at Wilmot Road. There's an incident blocking the left lane of the 19 southbound near Ruby Road. That is the exit 12 from the 19. And there's an incident on Broadway Boulevard at Tucson Boulevard. Also, a road closure due to construction of 22nd Street eastbound between Cherry Avenue and South Country Club. 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It's 101 in Tucson, 88 in Sierra Vista, and 99 in Safford at 520.
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3: 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I'm Elsa Chang.
4: And I'm Mary Louise Kelly. The Justice Department is increasingly charging the people protesting President Trump's immigration campaign with criminal conspiracy. That can lead to years in federal prison. As NPR criminal justice correspondent Meg Anderson reports, some legal experts worry the DOJ is stretching conspiracy laws to sweep up political activists who oppose the administration's deportation agenda.
5: Early one morning this June, Treasure Thorason was drinking coffee on her couch in Minneapolis when she heard a knock at the front door.
6: I go and I see a woman standing there in office clothes, but with a Homeland Security vest over the top. And I see six more agents standing in my front yard.
5: Thorason is a special education teacher. She was still in her pajamas.
6: She said, we have a warrant for your arrest for conspiracy. I was really taken off guard.
5: The agent let her change and hug her partner goodbye before they took her into custody. The government charged Thorason and 14 other people with engaging in a conspiracy to impede federal agents, one it says culminated in the setting up of blockades outside ICE's headquarters during the surge in Minnesota this winter. The government cited meetings and conversations on the encrypted app Signal as evidence. Thorason declined to comment on the specifics of the indictment. But the charges are part of an escalating trend. NPR reviewed data from the last 5 years on how the federal government is wielding one specific charge, conspiracy to impede or injure an officer. The statute dates back to the Civil War, and historically it's been used infrequently. But since Trump took office last year, the DOJ has charged more than three dozen people with this conspiracy charge in at least 10 different cases. All of them involve people protesting ICE.
7: I definitely think these cases are part of a broader trend that's worth watching.
5: Aaron Turr with the Foundation for Individual Rights and Expression says each case is different. Some involve things like property destruction, which the First Amendment does not protect.
7: But some defendants aren't

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0: 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We have a traffic incident with injuries involved on 29th Street at Wilmot Road. An incident blocking the left lane of the 19 southbound at Ruby Road, the AZ 289, exit 12. And an incident off to the left of the 10 eastbound at Congress Street, exit 258. There's also a hit and run on Palo Verde Road at 36th Street. 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
2: 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I'm Elsa Chang.
3: And I'm Mary Louise Kelly. Last week, pop star Ariana Grande released a music video for the title track of her new album called Petal.

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1: This final note on the way out today, kind of the opposite of EVs, actually, in which the United States turns out to be the diesel fuel supplier to the world. Saw this in Bloomberg data from the Energy Information Administration, that U.S. distillates exports, that's mostly diesel, some heating fuel, though, too, hit a record 1.9 million barrels a day last week. A couple of things about that. First, and again, oil and its derivatives are a global commodity, no matter what you hear anywhere else. Number two, that's got U.S. stockpiles as low as they have been since 1996. And three, and last, except not last if you hear what I'm about to say, it is hot now, I know that, but it's only a couple of 3 months until the Northeast is going to need that home heating oil. Our media production team is Brian Allison, John Foki, Montana Johnson, Drew Jostet, Gary O'Keefe, and Charlton Thorpe. Alex Simpson is the manager of media production, and I'm Kai Rizdahl. We will see you tomorrow, everybody. This is APM.
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3: Good evening. I'm Jeff Bennett.
4: And I'm Amna Nawaz. On the NewsHour tonight, progressive challenger Abdul El-Sayed defeats moderate Haley Stevens in Michigan's contentious Democratic Senate primary.
3: A Russian attack on Kyiv kills at least 17 people and exposes major deficiencies in Ukraine's air defense systems.
4: And 150 years after the Battle of the Little Bighorn, we examine how the conflict reshaped government policy toward indigenous people.
5: These are the most misunderstood subject of American history, and we need to understand them to understand ourselves more fully.

0: The National Weather Service in Tucson has issued a flash flood warning for southeastern Pima County in southeastern Arizona, north central Santa Cruz County in southeastern Arizona until 10:45 p.m. Mountain Standard Time. At 7:48 p.m. Mountain Standard Time, Doppler radar indicated thunderstorms producing heavy rain across the warned area. Between 0.5 and 1.5 inches of rain have fallen. Additional rainfall amounts of 0.5 to 1 inch are possible in the warned area. Flash flooding is ongoing or expected to begin shortly. Hazard: flash flooding caused by thunderstorms. Source: radar indicated. Impact: flash flooding of small creeks and streams, urban areas, highways, streets and underpasses, as well as other poor drainage and low-lying areas. Some locations that will experience flash flooding include Sahuarita, Green Valley, Arivaca, Amado and Arivaca Junction. This includes Interstate 19 between mile markers 25 and 43. This includes the following flash flood prone locations: Arivaca Road from Arivaca Junction and Hui 286. This includes the following streams and drainages: Guiges Wash, Lus, Cedar Creek, Banner Wash, Papalote Wash, Bolas Blancas Wash, Box Canyon Wash, Champerada Wash, Seco, Arroyo, Yellow Jacket Wash, Dimitri Wash, Brawley Wash, Arivaca Creek, Sautito Wash, Alter Wash, Santa Cruz River, Panitas Wash, Cerro Prieto Wash, Fraguita Wash, Old Junction Wash, San Luis, Washington, Sopore Wash and Portocito Wash. Turn around, don't drown when encountering flooded roads. Most flood deaths occur in vehicles.
1: In Crow Agency, Montana.

The National Weather Service in Tucson has issued a severe thunderstorm warning for South Central Pima County in southeastern Arizona until 8:15 p.m. Mountain Standard Time. At 7:48 p.m. Mountain Standard Time, a severe thunderstorm was located near Arivaca, moving west at 15 miles per hour. Hazard, 60 miles per hour wind gusts and quarter-size hail. Source, radar indicated. Impact, hail damage to vehicles is expected. Expect wind damage to roofs, siding, and trees. Locations impacted include Arivaca and Arivaca Lake. This includes Route 286 between mile markers 5 and 14. Seek shelter inside a well-built structure and stay away from windows. The storm is capable of producing damaging winds and large hail. Repeating, a severe thunderstorm warning has been issued until 8:15 p.m. Mountain Standard Time for the following counties, Southeast Pima and Western Pima. Seek shelter inside a well-built structure and stay away from windows. The storm is capable of producing damaging winds and large hail. Repeating, a severe thunderstorm warning has been issued until 8:15 p.m. Mountain Standard Time for the following counties, Southeast Pima and Western Pima.

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And from BritBox, from the world of Jane Austen in The Other Bennet Sister to the rolling Yorkshire hills in A Woman of Substance, BritBox is committed to helping viewers find their

0: The National Weather Service in Tucson has issued a severe thunderstorm warning for northwestern Cochise County in southeastern Arizona, east central Pima County in southeastern Arizona, until 9:45 p.m. Mountain Standard Time. At 8:55 p.m. Mountain Standard Time, severe thunderstorms were located along a line from 7 miles southeast of Corona de Tucson to 12 miles northeast of Benson, moving northwest at 15 miles per hour. Hazard, 60 miles per hour wind gusts and quarter-size hail. Source, radar indicated. Impact, hail damage to vehicles is expected. Expect wind damage to roofs, siding, and trees. Locations impacted include Benson, Vail, Corona de Tucson, Saguaro National Park East, Mescal, Cascabel, and Texas Canyon. This includes the following highways: Route 90 between mile markers 290 and 294. Route 80 between mile markers 293 and 297. Interstate 10 between mile markers 275 and 322. Route 83 between mile markers 51 and 58. Seek shelter inside a well-built structure and stay away from windows. These storms are capable of producing damaging winds and large hail. Repeating, a severe thunderstorm warning has been issued until 9:45 p.m. Mountain Standard Time for the following counties: northeast Pima, northwest Cochise, and southeast Pima.
1: Natalie Kitroev. That's coming up on The Daily from The New York Times.
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4: Live from NPR News, I'm Giles Snyder. Acting Attorney General Todd Blanche is weighing in on the dispute between President Trump and U.S. Attorney Jeanine Pirro over her decision last week to drop charges against a former Olympian over damage to the recently renovated Lincoln Memorial Reflecting Pool.
5: Judge Pirro is doing a great job, and our city, Washington, D.C., is a lot safer in no small part to her effort and the prosecutor's efforts that she works with.
4: Pirro is a longtime Trump ally, but her decision to drop the case and her admission that the damage was due to shoddy workmanship rather than vandalism drew a public rebuke from President Trump. Todd Blanche's path to the permanent attorney general's job has narrowed. Maine Republican Senator Susan Collins says she is a no vote. Two other Republicans are question marks. New Mexico has two investigations into potential crimes of Jeffrey Epstein committed at his ranch outside of Santa Fe. Today, the state legislature's Truth Commission released a preliminary report about Epstein's time in the state. Katarina Barton has more on the findings so far.
6: The more than 100-page report draws largely on the Epstein files and court documents. The commission says that there is evidence that Epstein abused at least five unidentified women and girls at the ranch, and potentially 30 others. The commission cites indications law enforcement missed chances to investigate. Rachel Benavides, an Epstein survivor, spoke to this at a public hearing at New Mexico's Capitol.
7: This is a cycle of reports being made and ignored by the very people who are supposed to protect American citizens. I see a lot of blind eyes. New Mexico was treated like a ghost.
6: On top of this, the New Mexico Attorney General is suing the U.S. Department of Justice for more information about Epstein's activities at Zorro Ranch. For NPR News, I'm Katarina Barton in Santa Fe, New Mexico.
4: A proposed deal to reopen the Strait of Hormuz appears to be close. Iran says there has been significant progress in bilateral talks with Oman. The U.S. has not commented, but President Trump has said a deal could be announced soon. Meanwhile, new tensions in southern Lebanon. Jawad Rizkala reports on the Israeli military's first evacuation warning in weeks.
8: The Israeli military warned residents to leave the town of Al-Mansouri. which borders the area they occupy in southern Lebanon. Mayor Haider Mdehli told NPR that warning came hours after Israel began striking, following injuries to Israeli soldiers by an explosive device in the neighboring Israeli-occupied town. Despite weeks of limited strikes, Israel said these attacks answered a, quote, blatant Hezbollah ceasefire violation. A separate strike killed a Lebanese man farther from the boundary. The attacks came as Lebanon and Israel met in Rome to discuss the prospect of a phased Israeli withdrawal. Shawad Rasqallah, NPR News, Beirut.
4: And you're listening to NPR News. In the world of artificial intelligence, there's been another high-profile case of AI agents going rogue. This time, the AI went off script and tried to deceive human testers at an AI safety lab in the UK. Here's NPR's John Ruich.
9: Britain's government-run AI Security Institute ran cybersecurity tests on Anthropic's Mythos 5 and OpenAI's ChatGPT 5.6 Sol. In a statement, the institute says AI agents took, quote, deliberate, deceptive actions they had not been asked to take while trying to complete a task that they had been given. The institute says over more than 120 tests, it caught agents attempting different hacks 19 times. In one case, an agent was caught making fake identities so it could access secure systems. The institute says it caught the AI agents and stopped them. Neither AI model is available to the public yet, but the case highlights a growing concern about AI and cybersecurity and adds to a list of incidents where AI has gone off script. Anthropic is a financial supporter of NPR. John Ruich, NPR News.
4: A man arrested at President Trump's golf course outside Los Angeles is facing federal and state firearms charges. Authorities say Janine John Taley appeared to be scoping out the golf club ahead of Trump's fundraiser there Tuesday evening. He was arrested on Sunday. Asian shares mixed in Thursday trading after stocks in the U.S. held close to their records. The S&P 500 slipped 0.2% from the all-time high set Tuesday. The Dow rose 0.5 percentage point, and the Nasdaq composite lost 0.8. Oil prices relatively steady below $80 a barrel. 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
11: We're outside a food stamp or SNAP office in Phoenix, Arizona. I just took a look inside the office. There are people sitting on the floors. There are people in wheelchairs. There are people on crutches. There are people wearing worn-out looks of long waits that aren't yet over.
12: How many times do you think you've been to this office?
13: Oh, my goodness. In this month? In this year?
12: This is going to be like my fifth time.
14: Your fifth time trying to get SNAP?
12: Mm-hmm.
15: Coming to these places, it's just like work itself.
1: From the New York Times, I'm Natalie Kitroev. This is The Daily. The United States is undergoing one of the biggest changes to its social safety net in recent history, with huge numbers of people dropping out of the government's food assistance program. Nowhere has it been more dramatic than in Arizona.
13: For some reason or another, my food stamps application keeps getting lost, you know, quote unquote lost.
16: I don't have any income. I don't know food. Probably homeless in a couple months.
12: How many meals are you eating a day right now?
13: One.
1: Today, my colleague Jason DeParl explains why so many people there are suddenly losing access to this key benefit, and the implications all this could have for the rest of the country. It's Wednesday, August 5th. Jason, we want to talk to you today about these drastic changes that have been made to the food stamp program known as SNAP. When Trump's big, beautiful bill passed about a year ago, we understood that Republicans were planning to pay for it by making cuts to the government's welfare programs. You have been following that story all the way to Arizona. So just walk me through why you went there.
11: Arizona is the place in the country that's had the largest reduction in food stamps since the passage of the big, beautiful bill. The rolls there have fallen in half. 450,000 people have lost nutrition aid there. It includes more than 100,000 children as well.
1: And why is that? Why has the drop-off been so steep?
11: The law imposed dramatic changes in the SNAP program, but mostly deferred those changes until after the midterm elections. Arizona was the state that moved most aggressively to make changes. So Republicans saw SNAP as a bloated program. It had more than doubled in size since 2000. About 1 in 8 Americans get SNAP, and its annual costs had exceeded $100 billion. They thought it needed reining in. They thought it served as a work disincentive. They thought that offering people nutrition aid persuaded some not to work or not to work as much as they could. They were concerned that some people committed fraud to get on it. But those were all longstanding concerns. What really drove the changes last year in Congress was the need for money to finance President Trump's tax cuts, which I think it's worth remembering largely went to the wealthy. The reason they did what they did when they did it was because they wanted money for President Trump's tax cuts. And the thing that's gotten the most attention, and it's probably the easiest to understand, is that they expanded work requirements. More people have to work in order to qualify for benefits. It used to be that people 55 and older were exempt. Now they've expanded that up to age 65. So you've got people in their late 50s and early 60s who, for the first time, face work requirements in order to get SNAP benefits.
1: Got it.
11: But that's not really the main factor in what's driving the caseload declines in Arizona. The thing that's really driving this is a change in how SNAP is funded. Historically, the federal government had paid all the benefits. States paid part of the administrative costs of running a SNAP program, but all the food stamp money came from the federal government. But now this new law says that if a state makes too many mistakes, and we're mostly talking small administrative errors, they'll have to pay up to 15% of the benefits. And in some states, that could cost more than $1 billion a year. So much money that some states may not be able to keep running the program at all. So in order to avoid a $300 million penalty and potentially losing the program altogether, Arizona officials made dramatic changes to the program, and the rolls instantly began falling. They fell much farther and much faster than Arizona officials imagined. And what we found in our reporting was that these are people who, by and large, remain eligible for aid, but simply can't get it because they're stuck in webs of red tape.
17: Hey, I saw you on the phone earlier. My name's Olivia. I'm here with the New York Times. I'm talking to people about whether or not they're receiving their SNAP benefits.
18: Oh, girl, no. I did everything. Still no help.
11: One of the people caught in that red tape is a woman my colleague Olivia Nat and I met outside a food stamp office in Phoenix. Her name is Alejandra Casillas.
18: I've been applying since December.
11: She's 28 years old, she's a mother of two, and she's working, but she doesn't make enough to feed her family. She gave us a version of a story we had heard in other places of notices that were impossible to comply with.
18: Mailing date, you see that? March 30, 2026. And it says right here that I have to do the interview by February 28, 2026. I'm like, what am I supposed to do? Do I look like I can create a time machine and go back in time?
11: Once you apply for SNAP benefits, you have to have an interview with a special caseworker, and it has to happen within 2 weeks of the application.
18: But you call in those 2 weeks
17: and nobody answers.
18: Nobody answers. And tomorrow is the last day that I had to complete my interview, and then they close the cases too.
11: So she left her home, came in to the SNAP office on her day off, and they told her, you can't do the interview here. You have to call.
18: I can even call it right now, too, and they'll drop it.
17: Can we try?
18: Yeah.
19: Welcome to the Department of Economic Security, Family Assistance Administration. To continue in English, press 1.
11: We listened to her make the call.
19: Our records show you need to complete an interview. Due to extremely high call volumes, we are not able to accept your call. We apologize for the inconvenience.
18: That's how it is all the time that we call.
11: She told us she'd been going to food banks, that she'd stopped breastfeeding her child because she feared she lacked nutrients.
1: Oh, no.
18: I've been thinking about going into a grocery store, just put a whole bunch of food and run out. Like, I will sign up for Instacart as a driver and keep the groceries for my kids. I'm at that point. Then I do think it through. I'm like, they're pushing me to that point, but my kids need me. So I can't be breaking no laws. So I'm like stuck, you know?
11: And part of what was remarkable about Alejandra's story is that there was nothing remarkable about it. It used to be that applicants could just walk in the office and tell a caseworker how many people lived in the household and who they were. Now applicants had to go to neighbors or friends and get a written declaration of who lived in the household. And if the neighbor or friend failed to sign the letter or failed to put their phone number on the letter, you'd have to start all over again. It used to be if you had panhandling income, you gave the office your best guess of how much you made. Now they asked applicants with panhandling income to go back and get written documentation of the money people had dropped in the jars.
20: What?
11: They knew that there was no way that people could go get that. And another thing that made things worse is that Arizona lost a third of its caseworkers at the very time it was asking people to submit more paperwork.
20: So it's that combination of factors in Arizona that then leads to 500,000 people suddenly losing their benefits.
11: Yes, and boy, did it affect them in profound ways. People were skipping meals. People were having household quarrels over food. They were selling blood plasma to get money to buy food. They were falling behind on the rent. And remember, these are people who, by and large, remain eligible for SNAP. That was definitely the case with a woman we met named Dee McDonald.
20: We'll be right back.
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0: This is The Daily. I'm Natalie Kitroev. Back to my conversation with Jason DeParle about how the food stamp crisis in Arizona may be coming for the rest of America.
1: Sorry.

0: This is the Arizona Department of Public Safety. A safe alert has been issued for Pinal County. The Pinal County Sheriff's Office is looking for 82-year-old Irene Chavez. Irene is an Hispanic female, 5 feet 0 inches tall, 200 pounds, has brown hair with brown eyes and an unknown clothing description. Irene was last seen on July 29, 2026, near South Kings Ranch Road and US 60 in Gold Canyon, Arizona. Irene's vehicle, a silver in color 2019 Toyota Corolla bearing an Arizona plate of B9A0RA, was seen on August 4, 2026, but it is unknown if she was driving. Irene has a medical condition which may cause her to become lost or easily confused. If you have seen Irene, please contact the Pinal County Sheriff's Office at 520-866-5111 or call 911. If you have contact with this safe alert, please call 911. Monitor TV and radio for updates.
1: When she was in her early 40s, her son fell into some trouble.
2: And that's when I knew my career was over.
1: And she wound up taking care of 5 grandsons.
2: But I had to make a choice. I didn't want them going to the state. They needed family.
1: And about 15 years ago, she started receiving SNAP and has been on it since.
2: Without SNAP, we would have starved. We would have starved. Or maybe we wouldn't have starved. We would have not had the proper nutrition, for sure.
1: She was receiving about $700 a month in SNAP aid. That's about a third of her income. The rest mostly comes from Social Security.
2: I can make it happen on $700 a month, even with them. I was buying 4 gallons of milk every other day. 4 gallons of milk. I mean, it's stretching, but I learned. If I say I'm going big grocery shopping, don't expect to see me for 4 to 6 hours. That's what I'm doing. I'm going to the discount store first, and then I'm going to the bread store, then I'm going to go to the fruit and veggie store. I'm going to see where the sales are, and I'm going to go there, and that's what I'm going to do.
1: And then last fall, all of a sudden, the benefits stopped.
3: And why?

0: We don't have butter. We don't have milk. We're out of cheese.
1: The next month, she goes down to the office itself.
0: And the lady told me, well, you're one of many. There are people that are still waiting from September. And I said, what's going on? What's happening? And she said, well, we had 1,200 workers, and they were cut to under 9. And so they were backed up. And she said, hang in there. They're coming. Just gonna take
1: Thanksgiving comes and goes. Christmas comes and goes. At the start of the new year,
0: my benefits didn't come in January. They didn't, and I was like, something's just not okay here. I started calling. And I couldn't get through. And then in about mid-February, I finally reached a real person. The guy says to me, they closed your case. I said, what? I haven't gotten a letter. I haven't gotten anything on messaging, you know, on the laptop. I haven't gotten anything in the mail. I haven't gotten anything. Why'd they close my case?
1: The caseworker tells her that she submitted the wrong form.
0: That's not right. That's not possible. And I said, hold on. Let me pull my stuff and look. And I said, oh my gosh, I did pull the wrong date.
1: Dee gets a little bit of income from the child welfare system. She submitted an income form from 2024 when she should have submitted an income form from 2025. She'd never done that before, but this time she made a mistake.
0: I put the wrong date. And I said, okay, I can pull it right now, the right date, and I can get it downloaded into the computer and get it done. And he said, well, they closed your case, so I can't rework it.
1: And with the new changes to SNAP, that mistake was enough to disenroll her from the program. It's worth saying that denying eligible people doesn't actually count as a mistake under the new system.
0: I was very, very angry. I was very angry. I was like, why are they doing this to people? Why are they hurting people? You know, I'll survive. You take food out of my mouth, I'll figure it out. But I've got children I'm raising. Children that need to be growing healthy.
1: She realizes she has two choices. She can appeal and try to get that decision overturned. If she does that, she might be able to get all the back benefits from the months of aid she's owed. Or she can start all over again and file a new application, in which case she wouldn't get the back benefits. The very nice caseworker she reached on the phone and tried very hard to be helpful told her that she should appeal. So she did.
2: And how did that go?
1: How many times do you think you've called the appeals office?
0: At least once a day.
1: Have you ever reached a person?
0: No.
1: She never heard anything back. It's been 5 months. She's still waiting. Do I think members of Congress, in writing the new laws, intended to take SNAP away from 65-year-old grandmothers because of a casual mistake? No. But the critics said at the time that this kind of bureaucratic gridlock was a foreseeable element of the new rules that they put in place. And in fact, many people warned that these new administrative rules would throw the program into disarray. If the state had sent Dee her payment with that incorrect form in its files, it would have counted as an error. So you can see it becomes much more risky for the state to provide benefits than to simply close the case altogether. So the net effect of all this is that it's become much more difficult for eligible families like Dee's to get access to the program, even though they're entitled to it. So it's important to keep error rates down in order to make the best use of public resources, to save money, to keep public support for the program. The question is at what cost? For the most part, I think Republicans have celebrated the caseload declines without looking too closely at what's behind them. The top Republican in the Arizona State Senate said there's massive caseload decline because there was massive fraud. Nationally, the rolls are down about 4.5 million people, or maybe 10% of the people getting SNAP have left the rolls. The White House has celebrated this as proof that President Trump's program is working. So has the Secretary of Agriculture, Brooke Rollins. Between them, they've argued that the rolls are falling because they're rooting out fraud or barring undocumented immigrants from accessing the program. Certainly in a program as large as SNAP, there's always going to be individual fraud. But I haven't seen anything that would suggest wide-scale systemic fraud that could explain this kind of caseload decline. Certainly

0: The National Weather Service in Tucson has issued a flash flood warning for East Central Pima County in southeastern Arizona, northeastern Santa Cruz County in southeastern Arizona, until 12:15 a.m. Mountain Standard Time. At 9:22 p.m. Mountain Standard Time, Doppler radar and automated rain gauges indicated thunderstorms producing heavy rain across the warned area. Between 1 and 2 inches of rain have fallen. Additional rainfall amounts of 0.5 to 1.5 inches are possible in the warned area. Flash flooding is ongoing or expected to begin shortly. Hazard, life-threatening flash flooding. Thunderstorms producing flash flooding. Source, radar and automated gauges. Impact, life-threatening flash flooding of creeks and streams, urban areas, highways, streets and underpasses. Some locations that will experience flash flooding include Vail, Corona de Tucson and Sonoyta. This includes the following highways: Interstate 10 between mile markers 278 and 289. Route 82 between mile markers 32 and 38. Route 83 between mile markers 33 and 58. This includes the following flash flood-prone locations: Andrada Road east of Wentworth Road and Calle Rinconada Road from Andrada Road to Sahuarita Road. This includes the following streams and drainages: Fortinan Wash, Santa Cruz River, Sonoyta Creek, Cienega Creek, Mud Spring Canyon, Babu Kamari River, Gardner Canyon, Pantana Wash and Box Canyon Wash. Turn around, don't drown when encountering flooded roads. Most flood deaths occur in vehicles. Be especially cautious at night when it is harder to recognize the dangers of flooding.
1: 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That's it for The Daily. I'm Natalie Kitroev. 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
2: 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I'm John Weaver. 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
4: In Los Angeles, I'm Kai Rizdal. It is Wednesday today, the 5th day of August. Good as it always is to have you along, everybody. And honestly, all y'all get to decide. Either we are being incredibly consistent focusing on the labor market as we are this week, or we're slightly obsessed. I personally will own up to either choice because, first of all, jobs are basically the whole economic ballgame, but also because jobs is where the data is at this week. We'll get the July unemployment report on Friday. I think I've mentioned that a couple of times. Today, though, private payroll processor ADP offered us its data, which said companies added fewer jobs than expected in July, a relatively paltry 44,000. But there was a nugget of good news for job changers. Pay growth for people who switched jobs in July was up 7% over the same month a year ago. Marketplace's Kristen Schwab gets us going.
5: By now, the phrase economists use to describe the labor market is quite familiar. Low hire, low fire. And the longer that description is true, the more cautious people who have jobs become about looking for new ones. Nick Tremper is an economist at Gusto.
6: If you're trying to hire somebody, you may be trying to take them from another job.
5: Convincing someone to leave their comfy, cozy, low-fire position for something new and unknown is especially tough right now.
6: And that's going to increase the premium a little bit. They're taking a risk. And so you're going to have to up the pay.
5: Now, the ADP report doesn't break down wage increases by industry, but a look at in-demand categories where hiring is growing offers clues. Yelena Shaletyeva, an economist at the Conference Board, says there's a lot of poaching happening in healthcare and AI.
7: Employers are still willing to pay a premium for workers they really want.
5: It's why she thinks this wage jump for job changers is a bit isolated, reserved for specific roles and industries, and less of an across-market trend.
7: I would just be very careful to interpret it as if job market is heating up again.
5: But wages for job hoppers can be a predictor of where the overall labor market is heading down the road. Corey Staley is an economist at the Indeed Hiring Lab.
8: You know, is maybe saying, hey, there's some potential either supply constraints or some potential demand picking up coming down the pipeline, right? Like it starts with the switchers, it starts with new hires.
5: And someday could trickle down into the rest of the job market, including boosting wages for people who stay at the same job. I'm Kristen Schwab for Marketplace.
4: There's been much coverage here and elsewhere about a K-shaped economy, the idea that higher income people bounced back from the pandemic and started spending money again much more easily and much more quickly than lower income consumers did. One generation, though, isn't acting K-shaped really at all. Data this week from Bank of America says the youngest adults among us, Gen Zers that is, are actually all spending more across all income brackets. And not, by the way, on student loans and car payments. Think travel and jewelry and coffee. Marketplace's Kelly Wells is on that one.
9: Gen Z came of age during and after COVID. So Matt Britton, who wrote the book Generation AI, says they're comfortable spending more of their income.
10: Because people just stayed at home and bought stuff.
9: While they sat at home during the pandemic, Gen Z was also scrolling on social media.
10: Looking at everybody else living their highlight reel, and they think that they need to spend the money now.
9: On top of that, Gen Zers have adopted what Jason Dorsey calls the YOLO mentality. He leads a research firm called the Center for Generational Kinetics.
11: They don't believe in a lot of the sort of traditional life promises, such as retirement or even if Social Security is going to exist. And so they are choosing to spend now rather than save for things such as a house or others that might seem out of reach.
9: The Bank of America report says instead they're indulging on small trips and cosmetics and fun drinks. Economist Taylor Bowley, who wrote the report, calls this little treat spending.
12: Being able to indulge yourself even when things don't feel as attainable is still very much alive.
9: But despite the YOLO mentality and the rough entry-level job market, Gen Z is also the most optimistic. Corey C. Miller teaches at Wright State University and studies Gen Z. And she says part of that is just being young. But when you grow up in a recession, live through a pandemic, political turmoil is the norm, 2026 doesn't look so bad.
13: There is no before for Gen Z. So they only have now to really look at.
9: And yeah, entry-level jobs are scarce, but young workers don't mind a drive for DoorDash backup plan.
13: They have the opportunity for additional income in their back pocket in a way that other generations might not see.
9: C. Miller says just knowing that they could find a side hustle provides an emotional safety net that fuels that optimism. and that spending. I'm Kaylee Wells for Marketplace.
4: On Wall Street today, kind of a mixed bag, actually. Not a whole lot of exuberance, irrational or otherwise. We will have the details when we do the numbers.

0: I know I've mentioned this before, but it can't really be said too many times. Almost one out of every $5 in this entire economy, it's 18% if you're looking for particulars, is spent on healthcare. So mistakes, overpayments and double billing and things like that, they mean real money. And that's where what are called payment integrity companies come in. The mistakes they find can save employers anywhere from 5 to 15% of their annual spending on healthcare. Alex Olgan has that story.
1: It's a well-accepted fact that many medical bills have errors. Employers expect that the insurers they pay to run their health plan would catch this stuff. Turns out that's a bad assumption, says Joanne Hinton. She ran health benefits for the 12,000 Fort Worth employees, family members, and retirees in Texas until a few months ago.
2: I think we were ignorant. It's kind of the what you don't know that you don't know that you don't know.
1: In 2017, Hinton found Aetna, the city's insurer, double paid a $450,000 medical claim.
2: We were fighting them because why did you pay this twice? And that's our money. Get it back.
1: She wondered if there were other costly mistakes.
2: Any dollar that we spend on healthcare is a dollar we are not spending on roads, traffic lights, firefighters, parks.
1: Aetna says it's committed to accurately paying claims and protecting employer dollars, citing front-end controls and retrospective reviews and recovery. Hinton hired SmartLight Analytics. The company combs through every healthcare bill and payment to find mistakes and then gets the money back. SmartLight found about $3 million in errors, which is roughly 3% of the city's spending on healthcare.
3: In reality, what we're talking about is black and white issues that we for sure can get dollars back on.
1: That's Asha George. She co-founded SmartLight in 2015. She used to work for insurers doing these checks. She says most claims are under $500. However, most carrier attention is focused on the expensive claims. And that means the majority of small dollar claims are just auto-paid and don't get reviewed.
3: Inside a carrier, it's a small percentage. Almost all high dollar claims over $20,000 will probably get some level of review.
1: An insurance trade group confirmed all claims are run through automated accuracy and duplicate detection programs. Chris Deacon ran New Jersey's state health plan for about 800,000 people. She became the whistleblower in a case against Horizon Blue Cross Blue Shield for overpaying medical claims. The insurer settled the case in 2025 and denied any wrongdoing. Now companies turn to Deacon to make sure their health plan is actually working in their best interest.
4: Your assumption is they are going to be looking out for my dollar, my healthcare dollar. And I think that that assumption is completely naive and completely wrong.
1: Deacon says the problem goes deeper than sloppy billing. Some insurers actually make money fixing their own mistakes. She describes a perverse incentive called shared savings, where insurers get a cut of the dollars they overpaid for a bill.
4: If we pay the $1 million and then we figure out it should have only been 10, well, now I get to keep half of that because I found it on the back end.
1: Deacon often recommends hiring an independent company like SmartLight or Claim Informatics to go through everything. They charge employers a flat fee to review claims. Stephen Caraba is the CEO of Claim Informatics.
5: We've recovered tens of millions of dollars for our clients, and we've saved our clients tens of millions of dollars at this juncture, but it's a drop of blood in the ocean.
1: The U.S. spent $5.7 trillion on healthcare last year. It's not just employers that are scrutinizing

0: The National Weather Service in Tucson has issued a severe thunderstorm warning for northwestern Cochise County in southeastern Arizona, east central Pima County in southeastern Arizona, until 10:15 p.m. Mountain Standard Time. At 9:36 p.m. Mountain Standard Time, severe thunderstorms were located along a line from near Corona de Tucson to 15 miles northwest of Dragoon, moving northwest at 20 miles per hour. Hazard, 60 miles per hour wind gusts and half-dollar size hail. Source, radar indicated. Impact, hail damage to vehicles is expected. Expect wind damage to roofs, siding, and trees. Locations impacted include Tucson, Davis Monthan Air Force Base, Drexel Heights, Tenca Verde, Vail, Corona de Tucson, East Sahara, San Javier Community, Saguaro National Park East, Catalina Foothills, Tucson International Airport, Summit, Rita Ranch, Seven Falls, Cascabel, Reddington and San Javier Mission. This includes the following highways: Interstate 19 between mile markers 53 and 60. Interstate 10 between mile markers 262 and 290. Route 83 between mile markers 47 and 58. This includes the following flash flood prone locations: Harrison Road at Pantana Wash, Aguacaliente Wash from Soldier Trail to Fort Lowell, Country Club Road at Franco Wash, Wentworth Road at Tenca Verde Wash, Tenca Verde Loop Road at Tenca Verde Wash, Old Spanish Trail at Rincon Creek, Fountain Road from Interstate 10 and Sahara Road, Santa Clara Avenue at Elvado Wash, Escalante Road at Atterbury Wash, Sahara Road west of Wilmoth Road, Alamo Wash between Speedway and Grant, Andrada Road east of Wentworth Road, Camino.
1: 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We got there about 11:30.
2: Let's walk over to the patio because it's beautiful today.
1: All right, I'm game.
2: Yeah.
1: Although we're coming back here to look at the auction because that's cool.
2: Good.
1: Part.
2: We should, yeah.
1: We are going to take you through the auction's final minutes because the market for used EVs is heating up. Prices are up 7% year over year. That's according to Cox Automotive. And it's thanks in part to higher gas prices steering people away from combustion engine cars. Also, and meanwhile, the market for new EVs has slowed ever since Republicans ended Biden-era tax credits last year. EV used cars are not like used cars that we all know and love.
2: Correct.
1: Explain.
2: Yeah, and it's becoming more and more true with every year that goes by. So Tesla was the first truly software-defined vehicle in the market, in that it's a computer on wheels that happens to have a battery pack attached to it. And at some point in time, the majority of mobility will be represented in this way, where vehicles become AI-defined assets and software-defined assets, not just transportation.
1: Right, right. So if you're talking about used EVs, which we are, mm-hmm. how does that complicate things? Because there's a whole infrastructure out there that for 120 years has been selling used cars with internal combustion engines, and now
2: That's
1: you've
2: right.
1: got this new thing.
2: Yeah, so I saw this when I was running Tesla's North America-wide used car business, which at the time was the largest used EV operation in the world. And what we saw was that there were two major factors. The first was that in order for a car dealership, which is really the foundation of the used car industry,
1: sure.
2: to actively participate in this market, it needs to be straightforward for them to make money. That means they need to know exactly how to properly evaluate the vehicle for how much money it's worth, and then how to merchandise it and confidently sell it to a downstream consumer. But how do I educate somebody about charging at home or on the road? Or how do I articulate what this onboard computer is capable of versus what some of the newer ones are?
1: Sounds like a giant pain in the butt. Why did you want to do this?
2: Because I love it.
1: as any good entrepreneur will say.
2: It's a mountain of challenges, but also opportunity. And after you work at Tesla for 5 years, especially joining when I did, when it was the most shorted company in the world and very close to bankruptcy, it's really hard to scare me now.
1: Sorry to laugh, but I kind of love that. Let's go check out the auction, can we?
2: Let's go, yeah.
1: There were a couple of big computer monitors on the ceiling right in the middle of where people were working with live auction data on them. What am I looking at up here?
2: All right, so today we have 22 EVs for sale. Looks like a pretty decent mixture. We've got a bunch of Lucids on the top of the board. We've got a Rivian in there and a handful of Teslas.
1: Those cars each have a reserve price, basically the price that Plug thinks it is worth. The range for that day's auction was from around $20,000 to the high 40s.
2: We have red, yellow, and green. Red ones, no one has bid on it yet. Yellow, someone has bid on it, but it hasn't hit the reserve price yet. And green means someone has bid on it and it has hit the reserve price. Since we're still about 15 minutes away from the auction ending, only a small number of vehicles have hit their reserve price. Within the next 10 minutes or so, I'd say we'll get to the point where most of this board should be turning green.
1: On a daily basis, what percentage of your stuff do you sell?
2: 85%.
1: Remember that number, 85%, because we're checking back on this auction after the break. First, though, let's do the numbers. Dow Industrial's up 263 today, about a half percent, 54,349. The NASDAQ down 221, 0.8%, finished at 26,363. S&P 500 down 13 points, about a 0.1%, 77.23. SpaceX down 13% on the day, posted earnings yesterday. Perhaps you saw that after the bell. In its first post-IPO earnings report, beat expectations on revenue. Investors, well, not thrilled about the amount of capital expenditures in that quarter, more than $18 billion. Most of SpaceX's CapEx, of course, is AI, not rockets. 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

0: This is Marketplace. I'm Kai Ryssdal. We're going back to my conversation with Jimmy Douglas, the founder and CEO of a company called Plug. It's a platform built specifically for used electric vehicles, buying and selling them in an online auction that happens every weekday. New car market is sort of the ground zero of the used car market.
1: That's right.
0: Right? And American car makers are running screaming away from EVs.
1: Mm-hmm.
0: What does that mean for you?
1: At a macro level, the rest of the world, one in three new cars sold are EVs now.
0: Yep.
1: 75% of those cars are now made in China.
0: Yep.
1: In order to stay competitive in the global market when we get to the other side of this decade, our Detroit Big Three are going to have to get to a place where they are rolling, compelling, affordable, electrified units off the factory lines. I have great conviction that that's where we're going, regardless of kind of the yo-yo effect of administration changes.
0: Literally, you bet your business on that, but are we looking at like Plug Beijing in 5 years?
1: I would never say never. We definitely have international aspirations, but there's plenty of opportunity here just with the units in operation on the ground today and the production that is still going on.
0: Sure. About the sort of wave of used EV sales that we're seeing now, right? Mm-hmm. A lot of that was seeded by incentives during the Biden administration. They're not coming to market. And then they're going to go away. Is it you just kind of going la, la, la, la, la, and keeping on going straight ahead?
1: They're actually not going away. They're going to get sold again and again. So one of the underappreciated phenomenons about EVs is it's not totally known exactly how long they will be good on the road, but the bit of publicly accessible longevity data we have on high voltage battery packs is that they are going to keep going well beyond 200,000-300,000 miles. So it stands to reason that the average EV will trade hands and then participate in the used car market more times than the average combustion car, maybe twice as much.
0: Huh. Sorry, just looking at this board up here.
1: Yep.
0: 1, 2, 3, 4, 5, 6, 7, 8. 22 total, 8 of which have no bids.
1: Yep.
0: So what does that mean? I mean, do you own those cars and you're like, please, come buy my car?
1: Majority of the vehicles on here we do own, but the reality is most of these auctions don't really start heating up until the last 5 minutes of the day.
0: All right, well, we have to kill 15 minutes then.
1: That's easy. Hey, Anita, you want to meet these guys?
0: You can say no, it's okay.
2: No.
0: It's totally okay. Anita Darren is a buyer working with people who are looking to sell their EVs.
2: So a customer would submit their car, I give them a good offer, and then they accept it. They do an inspection just on their phone. I review the inspection, and then we do all paperwork and payment online.
0: How does one get into this line of work?
2: There's like different routes to get there. Like some
0: what's
2: people,
0: yours?
2: Yeah, okay. So I worked at Starbucks, so I was customer service, and then I had like a very small car rental business where I was just like buying gas cars.
0: So yeah, this is a place full of people who are into cars. That cash offer that Anita gives EV owners, it's based on what Plug thinks the car is going to go for at auction the following day.
1: Now that the platform is starting to grow, we need to look at the technology that we built to get it from 0 to 1 and properly evaluate if that's the right technology to go from 1 to 100. And what that's manifesting in is how we process financial transactions. So said in another way, we are using payment rails from other technology companies to fulfill much of this business. And that has gotten to the point where it's slowing us down compared to owning our own.
0: So you got to build your own.
1: So we have to basically build this into a fintech company.
0: Wow. That's crazy. Mm-hmm. But that's not what you started out to do, or don't you care?
1: What I started out to do was electrify the used car industry. And if that means we have to build fintech rails, or if it means we have to buy cars ourselves, it doesn't matter what the task is in order to complete the mission. The mission is the North Star here.
0: With about 8 minutes to go in the auction, another flat screen scrolled through detailed information on each of the cars for sale. So 2024 Lucid Air, $35,700.
1: That's the current bid. It will sell for much more than that by the time the auction ends.
0: You keep sounding really confident, man. I don't know, but
1: yeah.
0: I guess you've been doing this.
1: And then here's another one. This one's up on the East Coast.
0: The average selling price for a used EV, again, according to Cox Automotive, is around $38,000. It's better than $56,000 for a new one. Each EV on the auction screen at Plug had its own profile, mileage, year, information on its software, and a bunch of data about the battery, overall health, size, estimated range.
1: This one still has battery warranty for another 47,000 miles. It has 4 bids on it. It's out of Carlton, Oregon. It's in front of someone's house. We clearly bought this in someone's driveway yesterday.
0: So it's in front of somebody's house. You bought it yesterday.
1: Yep.
0: And then what happens? If it sells today, then what happens?
1: Then a truck will show up for it probably tomorrow and take it to the dealer that bought it.
3: Yeah, and but you're out at that point, right? Once the transaction is done, you're like, see ya.
1: No, I mean, we're a little more full service than that.
3: Yeah, I didn't mean to imply you gave up, but you don't have any more responsibilities, right?
1: We might. So about 20% of the time when a dealer buys a car with us, they also dispatch transportation through us.
3: So you're going to be a fintech company, you're going to be a transportation company. As well you've thought through, I'm sure, this could get out of hand in a very big hurry.
1: I like to think of it as vertical integration as an opportunity. We hope to be a fully vertically integrated multi-billion, if not multi-trillion dollar market cap global company.
3: Say that one more time.
1: We hope to be a vertically integrated multinational, multi-billion, if not multi-trillion dollar company.
3: And your VCs, when you say that to them, what do they say?
1: They say that is the baseline expectation in order to receive an investment from us.
0: Earlier this year, Plug raised $20 million to keep building out their platform. The bet that Jimmy and his VCs are making is that the used EV market is going to grow and create even more demand for this still pretty specialized marketplace.
3: All right, let's check the board. Where are we here?
1: Yeah, so if you look over here now.
3: Four and a half minutes.
1: Yeah, you got 4.5 minutes yet. Now things are going to start getting a little bit more interesting. You'll start seeing a little more yellow and green here.
3: So there's only three now with no bids, right? As opposed to like eight before. So
1: yeah, that's right.
3: That's a plus.
1: That's right. If any of these vehicles are really heating up and they keep receiving bids after the final countdown, then they'll actually go into overtime. And that's
3: really?
1: Usually when there's a couple dealers duking it out over some high value unit.
3: Yep. But wait, if the noon Pacific is the deadline, why are you doing extra time? It's like a soccer game, man. Only you know how much time is left.
1: Yeah, well, I mean, there's a countdown, so people know how much time there is left. But some dealers need a little bit more time in order to build conviction about a specific unit, or they just want to wait for the clock to run down before they snipe in a last minute bid. It's all very competitive.
3: All right, 3 minutes. A handful of people came up behind us to watch the board. The number of dealers bidding, up to 29 now.
4: Although, not for nothing, all three of those Lucid Airs that we were talking about before, they're nothing. Nobody wants them.
1: Oh, no, give it time. Saying. That one just got a bid right now. What are you talking about? The one in the upper left. Yeah, no, give it time.
4: No. We got three with no bids, right? We got a 22,
1: right,
4: a 22, and a 25 with
1: no
4: bids.
1: Yeah, no, right now. Those things are going to sell.
4: All right. Well, I'm waiting.
0: We waited.
4: 5 years from now, what does this company look like?
1: A lot bigger. We have a 100x mandate over 4 years.
4: 100x.
1: Mm-hmm.
4: What's your stress level? I mean, seriously.
1: It's really not that high. It's honestly lower than

The National Weather Service in Tucson has issued a flash flood warning for East Central Pima County in southeastern Arizona until 12:45 a.m. Mountain Standard Time. At 9:52 p.m. Mountain Standard Time, Doppler radar indicated thunderstorms producing heavy rain across the warned area. Between 1 and 2 inches of rain have fallen. Additional rainfall amounts of 1 to 2 inches are possible in the warned area. Flash flooding is ongoing or expected to begin shortly. Hazard, life-threatening flash flooding. Thunderstorms producing flash flooding. Source, radar indicated. Impact, life-threatening flash flooding of creeks and streams, urban areas, highways, streets and underpasses. Some locations that will experience flash flooding include Tucson, Davis-Monthan Air Force Base, Tenco Verde, Vail, Saguaro National Park East, Rita Ranch and Mescal. This includes Interstate 10 between mile markers 266 and 277, in between mile markers 289 and 296. This includes the following flash flood prone locations: Harrison Road at Pantano Wash, Wentworth Road at Tenco Verde Wash, Tenco Verde Loop Road at Tenco Verde Wash, Old Spanish Trail at Rincon Creek, Escalante Road at Atterbury Wash, Camino Loma Alta at Rincon Creek, Drexel Road east of Alvernon Way, Freeman Road between Broadway and Old Spanish Trail and Old Spanish Trail at Jeremy Wash. Turn around, don't drown when encountering flooded roads. Most flood deaths occur in vehicles. Be especially cautious at night when it is harder to recognize the dangers of flooding. Repeating, a flash flood warning has been issued until 12:45 a.m. Mountain Standard Time Thursday.

0: p.m. Mountain Standard Time, a severe thunderstorm was located near Davis Monthan Air Force Base, moving west at 15 miles per hour. Hazard, 60 miles per hour wind gusts in areas of blowing gust. Source, radar indicated. Impact, expect damage to roofs, siding, and trees. Locations impacted include Tucson, Oro Valley, Marana, Davis Monthan Air Force Base, Casas Adobes, Drexel Heights, Flowing Wells, Tape Verde, Vale, South Tucson, Three Points, Pascua Pueblo Yaqui Reservation, Tortolita, San Javier Community, Tucson Mountain Park, Valencia West and Tucson International Airport. This includes the following highways: Interstate 19 between mile markers 50 and 63. Route 86 between mile markers 153 and 171. Route 77 between mile markers 70 and 85. Interstate 10 between mile markers 235 and 280. Seek shelter inside a well-built structure and stay away from windows. The storm is capable of producing damaging winds. Repeating, a severe thunderstorm warning has been issued until 11:15 p.m. Mountain Standard Time for the following counties: Northeast Pima and Southeast Pima.
1: More protests.
2: Tell us about the process of these trials, if they do happen, and how people are convicted and the evidence that's brought in these cases.
1: This is a very important question, because almost in all cases that we have detailed information from, there is reports of the defendant being tortured to give confessions. They don't have access to lawyer after their arrest. They cannot choose their lawyer even during the trial. They are giving a lawyer, and sometimes, you know, they don't defend them properly. They are sentenced to death by the revolutionary courts behind the closed doors. So basically, there is no due process. One of the protesters actually said in the court to the judge that I was beaten to accept these allegations, and these are lies, and the judge didn't pay any attention to it. So that's another issue, you know, because Iranian authorities present these people as, you know, murderers, as those who have been trying to terrorize the society, but many of them were ordinary protesters or political prisoners.
2: What impact is this having on families, the families of those who've been executed? How do they find out?

0: The National Weather Service in Tucson has issued a severe thunderstorm warning for southeastern Pima County in southeastern Arizona until 11:15 p.m. Mountain Standard Time. At 10:22 p.m. Mountain Standard Time, a severe thunderstorm was located 11 miles west of Green Valley, moving northwest at 15 miles per hour. Hazard, 60 miles per hour wind gusts and small hail. Source, radar indicated. Impact, expect damage to roofs, siding, and trees. Locations impacted include 3 points. This includes Route 286 near mile marker 23, in between mile markers 25 and 32. Seek shelter inside a well-built structure and stay away from windows. The storm is capable of producing damaging winds. Repeating, a severe thunderstorm warning has been issued until 11:15 p.m. Mountain Standard Time for the following counties: Northeast Pima, Southeast Pima, and Western Pima.
1: More on that Gianni Infantino story in a little bit. We're going to go to Rabat and speak to Piers Edwards, who is there.
2: I found it, thank you.
3: Now, Meta says one of its AI models hacked another company's systems during a cybersecurity test. It's the latest in a series of incidents involving advanced

0: The National Weather Service in Tucson has issued a severe thunderstorm warning for north central Pima County in southeastern Arizona until midnight Mountain Standard Time. At 10:54 p.m. Mountain Standard Time, a severe thunderstorm was located near Three Points, moving west at 15 miles per hour. Hazard, 70 miles per hour wind gusts and ping pong ball size hail. Source, radar indicated. Impact, people and animals outdoors will be injured. Expect hail damage to roofs, siding, windows, and vehicles. Expect considerable tree damage. Wind damage is also likely to mobile homes, roofs, and outbuildings. Locations impacted include Three Points, Tucson Estates, Tucson Mountain Park, Kip Peak, Saguaro National Park West, Picture Rocks, San Pedro, Pontoc, and Ryan Airfield. This includes the following highways: Route 86 between mile markers 134 and 161. Route 286 between mile markers 31 and 45. Anyone outdoors should move to shelter inside a well-built structure and stay away from windows. The storm is capable of producing widespread damaging winds and large hail. Tornadoes can develop quickly from severe thunderstorms. Seek shelter immediately in an interior room on the lowest floor of a well-built structure. Continuous cloud-to-ground lightning is occurring with this storm. Lightning is one of nature's leading killers. Remember, if you can hear thunder, you are close enough to be struck by lightning. Wind damage with this storm will occur before any rain or lightning. Do not wait for the sound of thunder before taking cover. Seek shelter immediately inside a sturdy structure and stay away.
1: Vladimir Zelensky saying his country is losing lives because of a lack of air defense systems. That's coming up after this bulletin of the latest world news.
2: BBC News with Govinda Gill. FIFA's president Gianni Infantino has apologised for errors he made in controversial plans to sell off stakes in competitions to private investors, but he will retain his position after receiving the backing of senior executives. Thomas McGill has more.
3: In this joint statement from the president, he acknowledges major missteps in that FFE process, and he said that they sincerely apologise for these errors and commit to them not happening again. But what didn't happen was the resignation of the president after he stated that he had the full support of the management board. And he also said that FIFA will no longer tolerate any attacks on its integrity, good governance, or due process.
2: Thailand is hosting Myanmar's military ruler Min Aung Hlaing today on his first official visit since he overthrew the elected government of Myanmar in 2021. He's seeking to end his regime's diplomatic isolation after elections earlier this year, widely dismissed as a sham, named him president. Since the coup, the violent suppression of the opposition, which followed Min Aung Hlaing, had been widely shunned. Jonathan Head is in Bangkok.
4: This is a full visit with an honour guard, a band. He's getting a proper official dinner with the Prime Minister, a business forum. Opponents of the military government are really angry about this. They're saying that they're giving legitimacy to a bloodstained dictatorship. But governments in this region are saying after 5 years of civil war, we have to start dealing with the people in charge. Min Aung Hlaing, for all of his flaws and what he's done to his country, is the guy in charge.
2: Neither the United States nor Oman has commented on a claim by Iran that it and Oman have almost completed an agreement on a new route for shipping through the Strait of Hormuz. The agreement would also mean the Iranian authorities would exercise some sovereign control over the strait for the first time. John Donison reports.
5: So far, we only have Iran's word that any progress has been made towards reopening the vital shipping lane through which 20% of the world's oil would normally pass. A foreign ministry spokesperson in Tehran said coordinates had been agreed with Oman that would allow vessels to pass in and out of the strait. But the warning that third parties should not interfere means all eyes will now be on the White House and whether President Trump gives his approval. It could still all unravel.
2: The Israeli military says two of its reservists have been killed by an explosive device in southern Lebanon. The IDF said it happened on Wednesday in a building they were seeking to demolish in the town of Majdal Zaun, claiming the structure was used by Hezbollah. Earlier that day, Lebanese media said one person had been killed and 11 wounded in an Israeli strike. World news from the BBC. Japan's Prime Minister Sanae Takaichi has for the first time led commemorations in Hiroshima on the anniversary of the world's first use of nuclear weapons. 81 years ago, the United States dropped an atom bomb on the city, killing 140,000 people. In her address, Ms. Takaichi reaffirmed Japan's three non-nuclear principles of not possessing, producing, or allowing nuclear weapons on its territory. South Korean police have raided the Football Association as part of an investigation into alleged nepotism in the appointing of the former head coach. Hung Myung-bo had failed to take the national men's team past the group stage of the World Cup this year. Jake Kwon is in Seoul.
6: The appointment of South Korea's head coach Hung Myung-bo in 2024 was quickly criticized by fans. They accused the Football Association of favoritism and leaving more qualified candidates aside. A campaign to remove him took a pause during the World Cup, but when the team failed to advance from the group stage, it came back in full force. The bad results even prompted President Lee Jae-myung to order a probe into the team's failure. Coach Hung and the association chairman have already stepped down, but the police investigation into alleged corruption is only beginning.
2: British scientists say vaccines, which don't need to be kept cool in a fridge, have been successfully trialled in patients for the first time. Around half of all vaccines are wasted each year, often after freezing or becoming too hot. The trials were of the tetanus diphtheria jab, which is

0: issued at 11:02 p.m. Mountain Standard Time. The National Weather Service in Tucson has issued a dust storm warning for central Pima County in southeastern Arizona until 1 a.m. Mountain Standard Time. At 11:02 p.m. Mountain Standard Time, a wall of dust was located along a line from 11 miles north of Arivaca to near Marana, moving west at 15 miles per hour. Hazard, less than a quarter mile visibility with damaging winds in excess of 60 miles per hour. Source, detected by National Weather Service meteorologists. Impact, dangerous life-threatening travel. Locations impacted include Cells, Three Points, Topoa, San Miguel, San Isidro, Kitt Peak, Picture Rocks, Alichuxen, Guamoytic, Vimory, South Kumak, Cowlick, Fresno, San Pedro, Cowlick, Queenswell, Coldfields, Sasalby and No, LIGK. This includes the following highways, Route 86 between mile markers 102 and 155. Route 286 between mile markers 1 and 45. Motorists should not drive into a dust storm. Pull aside, stay alive. Dust storms lead to dangerous driving conditions with visibility reduced to near zero. If driving, avoid dust storms if possible. If caught in one, pull off the road, turn off your lights and keep your foot off the brake. Repeating, a dust storm warning has been issued until 1 a.m. Mountain Standard Time Thursday for the following counties, Northeast Pima, Southeast Pima and Western Pima.
1: Mentioned by UEFA and others, CONCACAF might have been enough to see even perhaps the resignation of Infantino as uncertain as that was. However, this is a further step, particularly by the FIFA staff, that's very, very disturbing. It's unsurprising because what it does show is that despite what Infantino has done, that many people, including me in the game, think has breached his duties as a president very clearly, and there's very serious issues around conflicts of interest and abuse of position and process, it shows that despite the Secretary General's comments in recent days about what he called a sad and reproachable series of events, that ultimately they will all come together to protect the position, protect the organisation and themselves. And that shows that the culture inside FIFA itself is broken. And that's why it needs much broader reform.
2: Where would that reform come from, though? Who could push such reform?
1: Yeah, it's a good question, because what you're seeing now is areas of the world come out in support of him. And that, again, is very concerning to football fans all around the world, because we can see that really there are no standards when it comes to the governance of FIFA. If what has occurred in the last 3 weeks, let's say, and even the Balogun red card and many, many other issues, the Peace Prize, if all of these are completely fine, then there seems to be no depth to the standards of what they would call ethics and integrity that FIFA can fall to without any real accountability. And you see now many federations are starting to coalesce around Infantino because, you know, whatever it is that they're being offered, whether it's World Cups themselves or, you know, different regions of the world. So I think the issue is to go further than statements. Many, including the AFC, have done so. UEFA went further to say that they want an investigation. I think everyone should support that, including player groups, FIFPro, which has been too silent, and also fan groups around the world, and also to go further for actual boycotts. It's clear that without very, very strong action from some of the key stakeholders, that Infantino is going to hang on. And the really serious concern is, you know, how low are the standards that this organisation going to get? You already saw Cordero, one of the senior advisors, leave. You saw the COO come out and effectively say, we knew nothing about this. This was one man's project, you know, and this is disgraceful. And here is the organization closing doors and saying, oh, well, there's a few mistakes made. A few mistakes made is when you order the wrong photocopier. A few mistakes made is not when your president tries to effectively force through a part sale of your World Cup of your key asset. So football has not taken it seriously enough yet. And the question is an important one, and it's an impossible one to answer, because football clearly is not well equipped to deal with these types of situations because of the political nature of the game.
2: We have spoken to football administrators from several African countries, for example, who are pretty firmly behind Mr. Infantino. And the point they make is that he brings resources to develop the game, that he's someone who has genuine concern for, in their case, their African countries or football on the continent. Do you take that point of view? Do you accept that point of view that for many places in the world, Mr. Infantino has been a positive force?
1: Well, that's in fact the whole point. The whole point is that the presidency at the moment is easily able to manipulate the voting system by various forms of patronage and support to different areas of the world to shore up the votes, rather than having a transparent process whereby all of the various support is moderated, you know, according to the wishes of all of the membership. And all of those areas should be as supported as they need to be. The whole point about it is it's not mutually exclusive. So the point is, just because this president has supported you, that doesn't mean that you shouldn't be supported in perpetuity. If that need is real, then of course that should happen. But at the same time, just because Infantino is supporting some African nations, as you say, or perhaps even the Confederation,

This is the BBC World Service, and coming up after the news, the global story. It's been a week since Hamas said it would agree to a proposal to disarm. It was a breakthrough President Trump hailed as a major milestone. But in the days since, the Israeli Prime Minister says his country did not agree to the terms. Why has progress on the deal stalled? Join me, Asma Khalid, in 2 minutes.

0: be in the middle of a set and change directions. You might come up with a plan and then something happens and it inspires you to go another direction. It's like you're using all of your senses at one time. You know, it's kind of an outer body experience, you know, because you have to be looking at the audience and making sure they're tuned in. It definitely gives you what you give it, you know, and acting is equally as difficult because it can surprise you in the same way, but at least you have somebody driving the car. And stand up, you driving a car and you got a whole bunch of things you got to get out the way. Like, you know, you got stoplights, you got green lights, you got the crazy person, the passenger walking down the street. You know, you got all kinds of stuff going on.
1: Brisha Webb's Comedy Showcase on LOL Live is streaming on Hulu. Brisha, thank you very much.
0: Thank you. This was so fun.
1: And a note that Disney Plus and Hulu are financial supporters of NPR. This is NPR News.
2: New federal data shows the vast majority of people with serious addictions still are not getting treatment. Critics say there are low-cost medications proven to treat addiction and save lives, but most doctors don't prescribe them.
3: We would not allow, as a society, people with heart attacks to come to a hospital and not get appropriate treatment. This is as serious as that.
2: I'm Elsa Chang. 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
5: Live from NPR News in Washington, I'm Dave Mattingly. A short time ago on Capitol Hill, the Senate Homeland Security Committee voted to hold Dr. Anthony Fauci in contempt of Congress. The vote was along party lines. It follows last week's committee hearing where Fauci declined to answer questions from lawmakers, Republicans and Democrats, about the federal government's response to the COVID pandemic. Fauci invoked his Fifth Amendment right against self-incrimination more than 100 times. Iran says it's close to a deal to allow commercial ship traffic to pass through the Strait of Hormuz. The foreign ministry in Tehran says an agreement is being finalized following talks with Oman. Reporter Samir Hasmi in Dubai says Iran denies it's negotiating with the U.S.
6: Iran says it's directly negotiating with Oman and it's not talking to the United States. However, we heard from President Trump earlier this week saying that the U.S. was in talks with Iran and they were also discussing the reopening of the Strait of Hormuz. And he also threatened that this was Tehran's last chance for a deal, otherwise the U.S. would strike them again. And he also said yesterday that he expects the reopening of the Strait of Hormuz to be announced soon in the next few days. And the talks have made progress.
5: At the same time, the U.S. Navy is continuing its blockade of Iranian ports. This is NPR News.
7: From the AZPM newsroom, I'm Gabe Stultz. A new Yuma facility will make paper products from a native Arizona desert plant. Lily Roseborough has more.
8: A new alternative for the material used to make paper towels, diapers, and tissues may be growing in your backyard. Hesper aloe, also known as red yucca, grows native to the Southwest and is commonly used in residential landscaping. Manufacturing company Kimberly-Clark is opening a new Yuma facility to turn this desert shrub into a variety of paper-based products. Hesper aloe is a relatively low water plant, which helps the company to reach its water conservation goals. Kimberly-Clark said in a statement it plans to use Yuma's pre-existing agricultural infrastructure and local workforce. Lily Roseborough, Phoenix.
7: As of yesterday, all remaining Salad and Go locations in Arizona and Nevada have closed after the drive-thru chain filed for bankruptcy on August 4th. In a statement, CEO Mike Tattersfield said weakened confidence from consumers following the recent Cyclospora outbreak contributed to the company's financial struggles. Salad and Go, which started in Gilbert, Arizona in 2013, was not linked to any Cyclospora cases. However, Reuters reported

start rationing supply, she says she'll tap emergency funding to distribute cisterns and drinking water to affected communities with help from the National Guard. She's also said that if rain remains elusive, water cuts could become more drastic. Adrian Florido, NPR News, San Juan, Puerto Rico.

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1: New federal data shows the vast majority of people with serious addictions still are not getting treatment. Critics say there are low-cost medications proven to treat addiction and save lives, but most doctors don't prescribe them.
2: We would not allow, as a society, people with heart attacks to come to a hospital and not get appropriate treatment. This is as serious as that.
1: I'm Ailsa Chang. 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
4: Live from NPR News in Washington, I'm Dave Mattingly. The man suspected of starting one of three large wildfires burning near Spokane, Washington, is scheduled to be arraigned today. 37-year-old Aaron Farinacci is charged with first-degree arson. He's being held on $1 million bond. Those fires have destroyed hundreds of homes. Anna King with Northwest Public Broadcasting says the flames have forced people, pets, and livestock to move to safety.
5: Horses often talk to each other when they're upset or confused. Many animals have been evacuated to Spokane's fairground. Bubbles, the part draft horse, has been a bit off his feed and water. He's not used to being stalled. Lou Hill of Spokane said it was scary to have phone numbers written across Bubbles' coat in case he became lost.
6: You can feel that they're scared too, and they know something's coming, and so they have just as much urgency to be safe.
5: The people are stressed too, but many say working with the livestock, cleaning stalls, and filling water buckets helps. For NPR News, I'm Anna King in Spokane, Washington.
4: A report from ADP suggests job growth in the U.S. economy slowed last month. Private employers added 44,000 jobs in July. This is NPR News.
7: From the AZPM newsroom, I'm Gabe Stultz. A new Yuma facility will make paper products from a native Arizona desert plant. Lily Roseborough has more.
8: A new alternative for the material used to make paper towels, diapers, and tissues may be growing in your backyard. Hesper aloe, also known as red yucca, grows native to the Southwest and is commonly used in residential landscaping. Manufacturing company Kimberly-Clark is opening a new Yuma facility to turn this desert shrub into a variety of paper-based products. Hesper aloe is a relatively low-water plant, which helps the company to reach its water conservation goals. Kimberly-Clark said in a statement it plans to use Yuma's pre-existing agricultural infrastructure and local workforce. Lily Roseborough, Phoenix.
7: As of yesterday, all remaining Salad and Go locations in Arizona and Nevada have closed after the drive-thru chain filed for bankruptcy on August 4th. In a statement, CEO Mike Tattersfield said weakened confidence from consumers following the recent cyclospora outbreak contributed to the company's financial struggles. Salad and Go, which started in Gilbert, Arizona in 2013, was not linked to any cyclospora cases. However, Reuters reports the outbreak reduced customer traffic at fresh food chains across the United States, including Chopped, Taco Bell, and Chipotle. Salad and Go also faced mounting costs from expanding into new markets, including California, which added to its financial challenges. I'm Gabe Stultz, AZPM News.
9: More than half of U.S. students are using AI in school, but not all of them are on board with it.
10: We need to start some legislation, introduce a bill, whatever is needed to take the first step towards regulating AI.
9: The latest on how AI is reshaping education for students and teachers, next time on 1A.
11: That's at 9.

0: The National Weather Service in Tucson has issued a flash flood warning for north central Pima County in southeastern Arizona until 1 p.m. Mountain Standard Time. At 8.07 a.m. Mountain Standard Time, local law enforcement reported cars stuck along Brawley Wash and the Brawley Wash stream gauge near Three Points is currently at 12.59 feet. Brawley Wash at Mile Wide Road is forecasted to reach 4.59 feet by 10 a.m. This is runoff from last night's thunderstorms and flash flooding is already occurring. Hazard, life-threatening flash flooding. Runoff from thunderstorms producing flash flooding. Source, law enforcement reported end stream gauges. Impact, life-threatening flash flooding of creeks and streams, urban areas, highways, streets and underpasses. Roads and structures immediately near Brawley Wash may be at risk of flooding. Some locations that will experience flash flooding include Three Points and Picture Rocks. This includes Route 86 between mile markers 149 and 150. This includes the following flash flood prone locations: Manville Road at Brawley Wash. This includes the following streams and drainages: Rubus Wash, Los, Blanca Wash and Brawley Wash. Turn around, don't drown when encountering flooded roads. Most flood deaths occur in vehicles. Remain alert for flooding even in locations not receiving rain. Washes, streams, and rivers can become raging killer currents in a matter of minutes, even from distant rainfall. Repeating, a flash flood warning has been issued until 1 p.m. Mountain Standard Time for the following county, Northeast Pima, Arizona.
1: We should call 911 or call the doctor or something. So I run over to my phone. I call 911. And I'm like, 911, you need to get over here stat. My mother's having a stroke. Then finally, the paramedics run in. And they're like, ma'am, how did you know your mother was having a stroke? And I was like, I played a doctor on ER for 2 seasons. Instagram. They were like, no, man, we got to get your mom to the hospital. She's having a stroke. I was like, yes, exactly. Call the CDC on the CRT.
2: That might be one of the most Hollywood stories I've ever heard, you know, in a comedy special. That is so Hollywood.
3: That's really what happened. And so in that moment, you know, of chaos and, you know, anxiety and fear, I can look back and find the levity and find a joke there and make it real and hopefully help someone else to know, like, if you're going through some stuff, maybe there's some things you can laugh about after.
2: I've always wondered, Brisha, for an actor who plays, like, you know, a doctor or a lawyer on TV, how much of the character skill set rubs off into real life?
3: Well, it does. I remember scenes sometimes. I remember things in the oddest times, you know, and it does rub off, you know. I put on the thing and I talk the talk. And sometimes it sticks with you. And it did in the right time, you know?
2: One of the things you get into in your comedy showcase is being a mom. You got married 3 years ago. Your husband was a single dad, which made you an instant mom. Then a year later, you gave birth to a daughter. One of the things that really made me just bust out laughing is when you told your stepdaughter to call you Brisha, but then your other daughter, the one you gave birth to, started calling you Brisha before she even called you mama.
1: You know, one time she came in my room and she looked up at me and her eyes were so beautiful. And I was like looking at her and she went, I said, ooh, are you about to say it? You can say it. And she said, Brisha.
3: Isn't that a whoopsie? You know, I thought I was being progressive. And this thing just slapped me in the face. I was quite embarrassed in the moment. And she's up there going, Brisha, can you pass me this? Brisha, go get me this. I'm like, girl, no.
2: Called your mama since?
3: Oh, now I'm mama.
2: Now you're mama? Okay.
3: Yeah, but thanks to my bonus daughter, thanks to her, we had to have a conversation. I was like, I'm gonna need you to help me out. Yeah. And she did.
2: What's the biggest difference, would you say, between doing stand-up and getting up on in front of a camera and doing some acting?
3: I mean, well, stand-up is full of surprises, you know? You never know what you're going to get. It's a box of chocolates. Yeah. You know, you get up on stage, you don't know how the audience is going to be. It keeps you on your toes, you know. with acting, there's a blueprint, there's a set, there's a stage, you know, there's a the script, you know,
2: other
3: actors. The actors that you, yeah, you know, so you kind of know where you're going. With stand up, you could be in the middle of a set and change directions. You might come up with a plan and then something happens and it inspires you to go another direction. It's like you're using all of your senses at one time. You know, it's kind of an outer body experience, you know, because you have to be looking at the audience and making sure they're tuned in. It definitely gives you what you give it, you know, and acting is equally as difficult because it can surprise you in the same way, but at least you have somebody driving the car. And stand up, you driving a car and you got a whole bunch of things you got to get out the way. Like, you know, you got stoplights, you got green lights, you got the crazy person, the passenger walking down the street. You know, you got all kinds of stuff going on.
2: Breisha Webb's Comedy Showcase on LOL Live is streaming on Hulu. Breisha, thank you.
3: Green lights, you got the crazy person, the passenger walking down the street. You know, you got all kinds of stuff going on.
2: Breisha Webb's Comedy Showcase on LOL Live is streaming on Hulu. Breisha, thank you very much.
3: Thank you. This was so fun.

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3: 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Travel to Douglas to visit a one-of-a-kind place where spirituality meets pop culture. It's the Last Supper Museum. And a conversation with one of the world's most popular viral sensations, an overnight success more than 10 years in the making. Meet Lucy Darling, just one aspect of multi-talented performer Carissa Hendricks's chameleon-like personality. Those stories are all next on this edition of Arizona Spotlight. No one should ever pass up the chance to talk with veteran NPR journalist and author Scott Simon. He has a unique ability to form deep connections with humans and pets with his thoughtful, compassionate, and uplifting spirit. Scott Simon's latest book is called Ulysses S. Cat and Other Animals I Have Known. I started by asking Scott why this was the right time for this book.
4: I guess because I had reached a point in my life, particularly with our daughters growing up, that I had just begun to get a hold of the fact the animals we have in our lives, and for that matter, animals I've encountered and have reported on, like in the Siege of Sarajevo or during the battle for the Kabul Zoo in Afghanistan, represent kind of milestones, mileposts in our lives. You know, our experiences are shared. We help each other keep pace through life, open our hearts and learn things from each other along the route. You know, I think of animals as our running mates through life. We have been sharing our lives for centuries. And I don't know, it just occurred to me that this was an important thing to mark.
3: I personally have really enjoyed creating habitats over the years for aquatic animals and hermit crabs and even insects like the Maclay's Spectre, a stick insect from Australia. And creating a good habitat for them was very, it's my form of craft. I don't have a green thumb. I can't grow plants except in an aquarium. And I grow fantastic plants there. So that has always been important to me. But when you have an animal like a cat or a dog, and you invite that animal to share your space, some people make up arbitrary rules, like you can't be on the bed or you can't be on the counter.
4: Oh, they don't last. In our experience, they don't last.
3: Right. It never made sense to me to try to do that.
4: Yeah. No, it's shared space. And every time my wife and I have brought a new animal into our lives, what do you think about, you know, do we really want her or him on, you know, on here and all that? It doesn't last very long. You know, you share the place.
3: Yeah.
4: You know, for that matter, they may not like it. We have a daughter who comes home from work at the barn and sometimes lays down on our daughter's Daisy's bed that we have near the kitchen so that she can talk to us while dinner preparation is going on. And Daisy accepts that.
3: Yeah, the more forbidden you try to make something, the more enticing it is. And so,
4: Yes. You
3: know, like for instance, I used to have a cat who would walk around the edge of the bathtub, and I let her do it, knowing one day she would probably slip in, and she did.
4: Taught
3: her a lesson.
4: I hope you were there to help her out, though.
3: Of course. I was in the bath.
4: Yeah.
3: I'm a cat person myself. Since I emancipated and moved to Arizona, I've had a total of six cats.

0: basically three pairs, but they have overlapped. And I don't ever want to break that chain. I want to. Yeah. I want every new cat to have known the last cat so that they can learn.
1: That's very nice. That's very nice. We haven't done that, at least so far. Let's put that.
0: Well, it's been a little more erratic, but tell people what your colony of earthworms is called.
1: Well, our oldest daughter gave them their name, the Slimans. you know, which is not to say that they're slimy, but they're slick. They're slick. Let's put it that way. So sure. The Slimans. And by the way, I say this proudly, one is named Arizona Public Media because we name the worms after local public radio stations. So my wife and I will pop the top to put in some, you know, kitchen remainders. And I'll say, hello, WBUR, hello, KQED, hello, WBEZ, hello, Arizona Public Media. And they, you know, they wiggle back at us. I mean, there are a lot of worms, so we needed a lot of names.
0: You mentioned your chapter about the animals in Sarajevo, of which you were famous for reporting on that war, and also the Lion of Kabul. And I found those chapters actually some of the most difficult ones to deal with because it made me think of Iran. It made me think of contemporary times. Share with our listeners something that you learned from your time in these conflict zones about how people and animals are able to say goodbye if they need to.
1: Well, Sarajevo was one of the most important human, not just repertorial experiences in my life. Because I had never before covered a war in a city that reminded me so much of a smaller version of my own beloved Chicago. It was very mixed up ethnically in all the ways of that part of the world and religiously. It was a city with its own sense of humor, a city with its own sense of style. The people, a city where before the war, you know, they liked to hang out in coffee bars and kid at each other a lot. And to this day, although I did a lot of stories about, you know, that sound portentous and important, a lot of the stories I did, none are as well remembered, I think it's safe to say, as the ones I did about people struggling to keep their pets going in Sarajevo. They would share their meager humanitarian supplies so their cats and dogs and hamsters and parrots could eat. Dog owners would brave sniper fire when they could, when they thought there was a lull, to be able to walk their dogs, because so many said to me, you can't explain to a dog, I know this is a sniper out there, are you kidding? I can't do that. Because the dogs and cats and parrots were members of their family, and you try to provide for them, you sacrifice for them. You do what you can to keep them going because you know that that sense of purpose is also keeping you going. And I think that was a feeling that was absolutely kindled within me in Sarajevo, and among many other things, made me understand that when we keep animals alive and going in that circumstance, that I believe I say this in the book, that's real humanitarian aid.
0: A quote from the book early on that stopped me cold. I had to call my significant other and share it with her. Was at the bottom of page 15, but the animals we love can take the guardrails off our hearts.
1: Yeah.
0: And I've seen that exemplified. She had a parrot for 33 years.
1: Oh my gosh.
0: Yeah.
1: Goodness gracious. Oh, I can't imagine. I can't imagine what that's like. That must be so hard when the end comes too. But that's why we have them in our lives. And as I say, it takes the guardrails off. I mean, I was surprised to discover, you know, veterinarians who are wonderful people have, I think, one of the highest rates of self-harm among vocations in this country. I infer from having done stories, part of it is they don't become veterinarians because they want to see animals into the end. They love animals. They want to keep them going, but that's an inevitable part of their business. And I just think of how many people they, you know, how many animals they have to say goodbye to, and how many people they have to deliver bad news to. It's a hard way to make a living.
0: Well, Scott, I want to thank you for being so tasteful in your book in terms of when tragedy does arise, you don't make it explicit. You let the reader make their judgment and move on, perhaps reflecting on their own experiences. But it's important to remember this is a book full of a lot of love and whimsy. And it reminded me with the wonderful illustrations that you got from the New Yorker cartoonist,
1: Leanna Fink.
0: Yeah, that it made me think of Kurt Vonnegut. And it gave me that sort of like hand on the chest feeling coming out of the book as if it's okay, you know. Did you read your own audiobook for this one?
1: I did, indeed.
0: I can't wait till it comes out.
1: Now as we speak. I can't either. And you sometimes think you're on autopilot when you're recording an audiobook. But sometimes I got a little choked up.
0: Well, Scott, your compassion overflows. And it's an inspiration to all of us. So
1: thank you.
0: Thank you for sharing these wonderful stories. And as we said, although maybe in this interview we dwelt on a little bit of the dark side, there's an awful lot of light.
1: Yeah. Well, thanks so much, Mark. Thank you very much. Good to talk to you again.
0: Take care, Scott. Scott Simon reflected on his latest book, Ulysses S. Cat and Other Animals I Have Known, which is available now from Norton and Company. Collecting unusual art can be a very fun hobby, but what happens when you feel compelled to share your collection with the world? AZPM's L.M. Boyd recently traveled to the border town of Douglas to visit a museum that offers spirituality and pop culture, the Last Supper Museum. Founder and curator Eric E.B. Braverman will tell his story.
2: Located near the historic Gadsden Hotel on North G Avenue, the Last Supper Museum is entirely dedicated to interpretations of Leonardo da Vinci's famous biblical masterpiece. Eric Braverman, better known as E.B., is the founder and curator of the museum, which houses thousands of paintings, sculptures, carvings, and reimaginings of the Last Supper.
3: In seventh grade, I declared to the family and friends, teachers, whoever, neighbors, I will never accept a gift again unless it's a Last Supper. Just boom. That's how we're gonna get a lot of them. I'm the curator of the Last Supper Museum America collection. So Madame Tussaud, she had a Madame Tussaud's Seven Magic Worlds. It was the most terrifying and disgusting wax museum ever created. It was across the street from the Phoenix Zoo. And I'm in that wax museum in 1972, and in it they had the Last Supper. And then it leads to a gift shop, and in that gift shop they had a snow globe, which is out there in a case. Because you want to shake up the Last Supper and have it snow. So I got that, and as kids like to collect things, you know, I collected model airplanes and dinosaurs and stuff, but I had a little Last Supper collection, unusual for a kid. I went on tour with all these rock bands and stuff, and I went to 50 states and 40 countries working. And when guys that knew about this, they'd be off at the thrift store or whatever. Hey, there's a Last Supper down the street. So it just started building and building. And then when I retired from the show business nonsense, I wanted to do something. And my wife was like, well, you got a lot of stuff. You have a museum. And I came down here and I saw the need here. You know, the crisis at the border and all the bad rap it gets, and especially here in Douglas and the condition of the downtown. And so it just seemed like the right fit. It's a museum of art, history, and mystery that surprisingly is not somber, and it's not preaching unless you want it.
2: Callie Ryan and her partner Brian Sirachman say they were visiting Douglas when the Sierra Vista couple found the museum by accident. As an artist, Callie felt an immediate draw.
4: I appreciate the more traditional Last Suppers from an artistic point of view because they're so beautiful. But then there are the ones that are just kind of silly that just speak to my heart.
3: I love the Peruvian ones. The Peru people make these little tableaus or little sculptures of it, and they make so many different ones of it in sizes, and some are de los muertos, and we have them that are cats.
2: One piece crafted by the museum's general manager has a Last Supper display made entirely of cigarettes in place of Jesus and his disciples, entitled Your Last Supper.
3: That is probably the most photographed one in here. And the Kachinas are number two, and the Roswell UFO confiscation, where we confiscated the Roswell one from the Roswell UFO Museum. The art, the history, and the mystery.
2: After retiring from teaching, Brian moved to Sierra Vista with Callie. Brian says his visit to the museum helped foster his inner child.
5: My favorite thing was when a teacher would say, "We're going to make a shoebox diorama." Although I liked it at the time a lot, I never really thought about it until after I retired. And then I went, "Ah, that's what I want to do. I want to make dioramas." And E.B., when we came in, was so inviting and made us so welcome. And he said, "You've got to make something." And I was thinking, I don't know. By the time we got home, I turned to Callie and I said, "I'm going to make one."
4: And when he and Brian were originally talking, and it was when I had just started doing these little clay saguaro figurines, and he goes, "Oh, that'd be so cool. We should do a Last Supper of that." So I decided to make him a Western saguaro Last Supper.
2: Brian and Callie's pieces are now on display in the museum side by side.
3: We joke a lot in here, believe it or not, but one thing that's special is when a very devout person comes over, they get very emotional, or they're looking at it and they see this piece was in their grandmother's house, and they start to well up. So like the emotion of it, you know, and the surprise. A lot of people are in here and they're just like, part of the emotion is the surprise of this. What, there's an image in art that every single person is compelled to do? Whether they're devout, an atheist, agnostic, a Muslim, a Jewish person, a Catholic, they're all in here. And they all came in, you know, LDS bishop, Catholic deacon, Presbyterian, Lutheran, Methodist, Baptist, you name it. Rabbi had to zoom in. They all said the same thing. Even looking at the aliens and the cigarettes and all these things. Said, "E.B., if someone doesn't like what you're doing in here, they have a brittle spirit. They need to go to church. Please send them to mine." And then the person there across the way went, "Or mine."
5: It's not that it is religious, because there are many, many, many things that are of different religions here, but it speaks to everyone's heart. This museum is a hidden jewel. It may well be the best piece in all of Arizona.
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0: That was produced by L.M. 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
6: 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There's a collision reported in Marana on North Sandario Road at West Avra Valley Road. There's also a report of a collision at the intersection of Golf Links and South Sawara Avenue. And there's a report of a crash on Park Avenue near Fair Street. 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We can expect decreasing clouds throughout the day with a high of 103. 74 degrees right now in Bisbee, 77 in Sierra Vista, 84 degrees in Marana.
0: Welcome back to Arizona Spotlight. You may have seen them online, an elegant redhead with a classic hairdo and a dazzling array of sequined ball gowns, performing magic and talking to their audience about every subject under the sun, especially romance. That's Lucy Darling, so far the most successful part of award-winning Canadian artist Carissa Hendricks' career, inspired by the wisecracking socialite characters from Hollywood's golden age. I was thrilled to talk to this fire-eating firebrand, a close personal friend of Penn & Teller's. I started by asking why, in the 21st century, do men still dominate the field of magic when women are often just so much better at it?
7: Ooh, spicy. Well, one thing you have to keep in mind about magic is that it is extremely difficult. It's hard to get the basics down. Really, what you have to do is spend some time understanding reality so that you can falsify it. And all of the books that teach you how to do that, and I mean all of the books with like maybe two exceptions that have ever been written about magic, were written by a man with the assumption that a man would read it. For example, natural movement is a huge part of like the higher level of magic. Knowing how to stand as if you aren't doing anything suspicious. Meanwhile, you have 14 doves shoved up your nose and knowing the technique to do that. Now, unfortunately, you know, typically a masculine body will hold themselves differently. And so you do notice that in magic, there are women, but they tend to often, especially in the first few years, you see them wear suits. You see them carry themselves in a much more masculine way. There's a reason for that, right? I mean, they are referencing the source material. So unless you are willing or that you have a natural proclivity towards inventing things and starting from scratch, this is a very difficult place to be in a feminine body. And then on top of that, I mean, I think in many, many ways, the last 20 years, the magic community has done a big turnaround. It's much more welcoming to women. You see, my junior program is like a quarter young girls. Often a magic club will be half young girls. However, you also see there's still quite a lot of gatekeeping. There's still a lot of men who have only ever had to interact with other men in the community. They have very limited experience interacting with women, and usually also people of color or any kind of queerness. And they don't know that they are harboring some sexism because they've never had to confront it. And so when you show up as a woman, they feel uncomfortable or they have a bad reaction or there are these biases and, you know, they're not bad people. And it's just that this life has been unexamined because they haven't had to work with another woman. They haven't had to have a female co-star. And so often for me, I spend my time, coaching otherwise very good people, kind, generous, sweet men who don't know what they're saying because they've never had to be careful or notice what they're saying or notice their biases.
0: I just want to remind you of an answer you gave to a question on stage once, as Lucy. Someone in the audience wrote you a note that said Marilyn Monroe or Betty Page. And you dismissed the question and said, it's 2025. We need to stop pitting women against each other.
7: And, yes, correct.
0: And that's when I realized I loved your politics. I loved your gender politics. But you give so much advice about relationships to people. Where does that come from? I mean, that seems to sort of be something that comes with the wig because, you know, you have a wisdom about you and the way you advise people when they ask these lovelorn questions. But where do you think that part of Lucy Darling's character comes from?
7: That's such an interesting question. I believe that my 20s were spent, I've recently found out, I am a bit autistic. And I think as a result, when I did not know that, I spent a lot of time feeling like things that were effortless to other people, interactions I had were challenging to me or confusing to me. And so I read, honestly, maybe hundreds of books about being a person and empathy and was, you know, truly deeply curious. Like it was my special interest to understand the human condition. And also I suffered from a lot of anxiety and I read a lot of books on how to process my own anxiety. and performing and touring is a weird life. And, you know, I've been in therapy the whole time, just as like a maintenance ritual. So there is like a base knowledge that I, as an artist, can bring to the character. However, because Lucy is built on, you know, in many ways, the work of Dorothy Parker and Eartha Kitt and Zsa Zsa Gabor, those elements were just always going to be inherent to the character. The improvisation, like, and also getting the balance of when to do it as a joke and when to be genuine. Because you can't do all genuine, you can't do all jokes, right? And you need to be able to tell in the way the question's been asked what the asker is hoping for and whether or not that's something that the audience also was hoping for. And I needed to focus on that. So I took the magic trick out, and the magic trick part of that routine has never gone back in because I realized that it does take a lot of my cognitive energy to read the question. And then two things are happening. I am searching my soul for, you know, the Rolodex of every book I've ever read and what I would say to a friend. And often in my circles of friends, I am the person that is dishing out advice. And then once I have that, then it goes through the Lucy Darling filter. Because whether or not I think that's good advice, Lucy might disagree.
0: Okay, so Carissa, growing up, I had a kind of fear of circuses and vaudeville and anything that seemed to have that kind of patina of age on it, dealing with entertainment, you know. Meeting somebody who has explored that world on their own and learned sideshow art, were you always drawn to the secrets of the sideshow and wanting to know more about that world, whereas I was running in fear from it?
7: I think some people go and they love horror movies. Some people jump out of airplanes. Everybody finds a way to practice being uncomfortable. My relationship with sideshow was that I loved that it was an opportunity to test the limits of my body. It wasn't magic. It was real. And it only works if you're comfortable being uncomfortable. And it was such a cool art form.
0: The reason I bring up sideshow arts is because you had an entry in the Guinness Book of World Records, and that is so exciting to talk to somebody. Tell people what you were in the Guinness Book of World Records for.
7: I got an opportunity to work on a world record. When you are a sideshow performer or a circus performer, it is sort of assumed that at some point in your career, you will do this. And the record that I ended up getting was to hold a lit torch in my teeth for the longest anyone had ever done it. The existing record was 1 minute and 32 seconds, and I beat the record at 2 minutes and 1 second.
0: I told my editor this before the interview, and he said, wow, that's about 2 minutes more than I could have done.
7: Yeah, it was tough. You know, the thing is with world records is world records are like the way people feel about tattoos, where after you get one, you're like, well, I might as well get 10 more. So that... when you get a world record, sometimes if you're very lucky, you make it into the book. But the book is not a complete account of every existing world record. So I am definitely in the book for that. For I think it's like 2014 issue. There's my face with teeth. My teeth got fire in it. It's me. But I am also in Ripley's for a similar stunt. I'm in, there's a thing called Record Setter Online. I've beat a bunch of Record Setter records. A few years ago, I did another Guinness record where I lit a bunch of torches using only electricity being passed through the human body. And that is like officially my record, but I have the plaque, but it never did make it into the book. So it's an interesting thing because like a lot of people who have world records have several world records because every single time you get one, you're sort of buying a lottery ticket to end up in the book. And hilariously, I won the lottery on my first world record. And then after that was like, I love doing the world records, but never ended up in the book again.
0: My guest was Carissa Hendricks, also known as magician and comedian Lucy Darling, one of the world's most popular internet sensations. Thank you for listening to Arizona Spotlight. 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The production engineer is Jim Blackwood. I'm producer and host Mark McLemore.

0: 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Stay tuned for 1A. It's coming up next. This week's AZPM Community Concert features music from ballet, opera, theater, and film, including selections from The Firebird by Stravinsky and The Nutcracker by Tchaikovsky. It's Arizona Encore, this week's AZPM Community Concert, tonight at 9 on our sister station, Classical 90.5. 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Thank you for spending time with us today. 85 degrees in Midtown Tucson, on our way to a predicted high of 103.
1: Students and teachers are using AI for homework and lesson plans. It's raising questions about the actual purpose of school. From WAMU and NPR in Washington, this is 1A. Hi, I'm Jen White. Roughly half of U.S. students say they've used AI for school. That's according to a 2025 survey from the RAND Corporation. Like with most technological advances, the lived experience for teachers and students far outpaces any policy.
2: We need to start some legislation, introduce a bill, whatever is needed to take the first step towards regulating AI.
1: How is AI reshaping the classroom, and what does that mean for the future of education? If you're a student or teacher, how do you feel about using AI for school? Email us at 1a@wamu.org.
3: Live from NPR News, I'm Lakshmi Singh. The Turkish government says that an agreement to reopen the Strait of Hormuz may be struck by Iran and the U.S. as soon as today. Turkey has been assisting in the mediation of the talks. The country's foreign minister stated that a deal was necessary to keep oil prices down. Here's NPR's Hadil Alshalchi.
4: Turkish Foreign Minister Hakan Fidan said that, quote, God willing, the negotiations between the United States and Iran to open the Strait of Hormuz will conclude today with what he called good news. Fidan said that the mechanisms by which the critical waterway would open and for how long are issues still being worked on. He said that a 60-day period to allow oil shipments through was being discussed, and that would lead to a permanent agreement between the two countries. Iran said yesterday that it was nearing a deal with Oman to open the Strait of Hormuz, saying it was in talks for at least 3 weeks. On Tuesday, President Trump said that a deal could be reached this week. Hadil Alshalchi, NPR News, Istanbul.
3: A new Reuters-Ipsos poll shows that for the first time in nearly a decade, more people in the U.S. prefer Democrats to Republicans in handling the economy. In a midterm election year, that does not bode well for President Trump, whose agenda depends on Republican allies remaining in control of Congress. NPR's Deepa Shivram reports last night President Trump tried to pitch his economic policies at a Las Vegas, Nevada event.
5: While Trump is on stage saying his economy is a success and at times mocking the idea of affordability, Republicans like Marty O'Donnell, who's running for Congress in this area, are taking a little bit of a different approach. He's trying to argue that life should be more affordable, that one job should be enough to get by. It's actually kind of a similar argument to what Democratic candidates are saying here, too.
3: A Senate committee has voted to hold Dr. Anthony Fauci in contempt of Congress. It's referring him to the Justice Department for possible prosecution for refusing to answer lawmakers' questions last week at a hearing about the origins of COVID. Fauci had invoked his Fifth Amendment right against self-incrimination. The Food and Drug Administration has approved the first flu vaccine to use the same mRNA technology as COVID-19 vaccines. Here's NPR's Rob Stein.
6: The vaccine is called Mflusiva. It was developed by Moderna, the same company that produced one of the two mRNA COVID shots. Research indicates Mflusiva may be more protective than traditional flu shots. It can also be updated to adapt to new strains and produced much more quickly. The fate of the mRNA flu shot had been in doubt because of the Trump administration's hostility towards mRNA vaccines in the wake of the pandemic. In fact, the FDA initially refused to even consider the vaccine. Moderna says the new shot can now be available for the upcoming flu season. Rob Stein, NPR News.
3: U.S. stocks are trading lower, with the Dow down 371 points. 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
7: From the AZPM Newsroom, I'm Gabe Stultz. The Tucson mayor and council adopted regulations to govern large-scale data centers within city limits following a lengthy public hearing Wednesday. The city moved forward with the standards after hearing dozens of community speakers calling for the outright ban of the facilities out of concerns for public health, property values, natural resources, extreme heat, and government surveillance. Council member Miranda Schubert says Wednesday's decision would not mean the end of the story.
8: It does mean that if a data center developer comes sniffing around tomorrow, this mayor and council has the final say.
7: In a 6-1 vote, the council adopted Schubert's proposed amendments to the ordinance to add 1- and 2-year reviews to look at potential changes while also exploring legal pathways for an outright ban. Arizona Attorney General Chris Mays is challenging the Arizona Corporation Commission's repeal of energy efficiency standards over an alleged legal error. Taylor Griffith reports.
9: The energy efficiency standards required utilities to reduce their overall energy usage by 22% by 2020 through cost and energy savings programs for consumers. Commissioners voted to repeal the standards last month, believing they had expired in 2020 and that utilities had exceeded their target. Mays contends that interpretation is incorrect and that the savings target deadline was just that, a target, and that no expiration order exists within the rules. She was chairman of the commission when it adopted the efficiency standards in 2010. To finalize the repeal, Mays says the commission must complete a series of economic assessments. Taylor Griffith, Phoenix.
7: For more from the AZPM Newsroom, visit news.azpm.org. I'm Gabe Stultz.
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0: 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Good morning, I'm Michael Dauphiné. Welcome to 1A, and thanks for joining us here on NPR 89.1.

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Professional writers and artists make it look and sound easy. But coming up with characters and compelling conflicts is difficult. What happens to the creative process when you just don't know what comes next? Our series about uncertainty, Pending, continues with a look at its relationship to creativity. Next hour on 1A.

0: Still ahead, humans greet giant rodents at a legislative building in Brazil. All in a day's work for those lawmakers. 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
1: 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Has social media made parenting harder? Well, join us for a special programme on Wednesday, August 19th at 10 a.m. here on NPR 89.1 for Generational Divides with Nick Gillespie. Are the parents all right? How people get advice about parenting these days has changed. Parents have splintered into camps, and somewhere along the way, older generations have started looking at younger generations and asking, are the parents all right? Here, three generations tackle some of the thorniest questions in modern parenting during Generational Divides with Nick Gillespie, Wednesday, August 19th at 10 a.m. on NPR 89.1.
0: This is The World. I'm Marco Werman. 81 years ago today, the United States dropped the first of two atomic bombs on Japan, Hiroshima and then Nagasaki. They brought about the rapid surrender of Japan's imperial forces, but the instantaneous destruction of human life was unlike anything the world had ever seen. This clip from a U.S. Air Force training film on the effects of atomic bombs describes what happened at Hiroshima.
2: Scientists estimate that the detonation of the atomic bomb, lasting only a millionth of a second, created a ball of fire hotter than the center of the sun and released radiations of deadly radioactive rays.
0: As for the lives lost, 70 to 80,000 instantly. By December of 1945, a few months later, the total had reached 140,000 due to the effects of radiation sickness. There have been many efforts to document what the people of Hiroshima and Nagasaki went through. Remarkably, we have another important addition. A Japanese account of the bombing was recently unearthed and provides a perspective of a man in Hiroshima who survived it, Kiyoshi Tanimoto. His manuscript has just been published as Hiroshima 815, The Lost Memoir, 815 referring to the time in the morning the atomic bomb detonated over the city. Author David Korn wrote the introduction to the book and edited Tanimoto's original manuscript. David, thank you for joining us. Tanimoto-san died in 1986. Who was Kiyoshi Tanimoto?
3: Kiyoshi Tanimoto was a Methodist minister who ran a pretty large church in Hiroshima. And interestingly, he had been educated in the United States. He had attended a theological seminary at Emory University, Atlanta, before World War II. But by the time the war broke out, he was at a church in Hiroshima. And he was about 35, 36 years old at the time. And on the morning of the blast, he was 2 miles outside the city, bringing property from the church, basically to someone's home, to store it there, because this is what a lot of Hiroshima residents were doing, moving their valuable possessions outside the city because they feared one of those massive air raids that U.S. forces were unleashing on many Japanese cities, Tokyo and others. So in anticipation of that, he was carting things to this safe location. And that's when he saw this gigantic flash in the sky, felt the concussive wave. He himself was not injured in that blast, but he immediately started back towards the city and very soon passed hordes of himself was not injured in that blast, but he immediately started back towards the city and very soon passed hordes of injured and dead bodies, and they were gruesomely wounded. I mean,

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1: All right, we got to go. Way too much of me talking today. Not enough time in this program. Andy Corbin, Mika Ellison, Maria Hollenhorst, Sarah Leeson, Sean McHenry, and Sophia Terenzio are the daily production team. Will Story is the supervising senior producer. And I'm Kai Rizdahl. We will see you tomorrow, everybody. This is APN.
2: Afternoon, 29 minutes after 3 o'clock on a Thursday. Thanks for joining us for Marketplace on NPR 89.1. Stay with us next for The Daily. Americans are shunning summer salads as a widespread outbreak contaminating lettuce seems to keep growing with little oversight from federal health officials. Hear the details just ahead on The Daily. 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There's a slight chance of showers in the Tucson area tonight, otherwise partly cloudy with a low around 77 degrees. A 30% chance of showers tomorrow, mainly later in the day, otherwise mostly sunny with a high near 103 degrees. And Friday night, a 30% chance of rain with a low in the upper 70s. It's 102 degrees in Midtown Tucson, 103 in Safford, 89 in Bisbee, and 91 in Sierra Vista at 3:30 p.m.
3: The lettuce that was potentially infected, that was good all the way out through August 3rd. So for the cases to continue popping up is really not that surprising.
4: I'm Michael Barbaro. That's coming up on The Daily from The New York Times.
5: Live from NPR News in Culver City, California, I'm Dwayne Brown. Today marks the first anniversary of the signing of the Federal Voting Rights Act since the Supreme Court's latest weakening of that 1960s landmark law. Some civil rights advocates mark the moment by celebrating new state laws protecting minority voters from racial discrimination. Here's NPR's Hansi Luong.
6: Democratic lawmakers in Delaware and New Jersey led the push to pass the newest state-level voting rights acts in the country. Delaware State Representative Larry Lambert sponsored additional protections in local redistricting for minority voters.
7: We will be able to vote without the fear of intimidation, the fear of voter dilution, the fear of voter suppression, because we're the first state to pass a state-level voting rights act in response to the Louisiana versus Cali decision.
6: Legal experts say that Supreme Court decision has made it extremely difficult in places where voting is racially polarized to challenge congressional redistricting plans for shutting out minority voters from an opportunity to elect their preferred candidate. And other voting maps in states without their own voting rights acts are now harder to challenge, too. Hansi Luong, NPR News.
5: 47 states have now reported cyclosporiasis cases, 2 deaths, and more than 12,000 cases in Michigan alone. State officials there say it's now safe, though, to eat lettuce again. Kate Wells with our partner KFF Health News reports.
8: Michigan health officials now believe that most of the exposures happened between late June and early July. They're basing that on falling case counts and a drop in ER visits. And given that, they think most of the contaminated product is no longer available and that Michiganders can return to, quote, routine guidance for lettuce and salad greens, unquote. But consumers in other states are still confused about what is safe to eat because iceberg lettuce grown in Mexico and distributed by Taylor Farms was shipped to 27 states before it was recalled.
5: You're listening to NPR News.
9: From AZPM News, I'm Steve Jess. Starting Tuesday, construction will begin to restore a 2.5-acre pond in Oro Valley. The project aims to revive the former pond, which was once part of the Rancho Vistoso golf course. The town's plan to fill the pond with reclaimed water has drawn objections. John Welch is with the preservation group Archaeology Southwest.
10: And we were especially concerned because the reclaimed wastewater that comes from Tucson for use in the irrigation pond is known to contain high levels of PFAS chemicals, which are dangerous compounds or sometimes referred to as forever chemicals.
9: Welch says the town council never addressed the group's concerns. The project, which will cost more than $2 million, is set to finish in November. Scientists say two dust storms that blanketed the Phoenix area in thick haze this week were among the most intense to hit the region in years. The latest storm rolled in early Thursday, 3 days after the first. There were no reports of any significant impacts, but both storms were extreme Category 5 events on a scale of dust storm severity developed by Arizona State University and other scientists. That means they had high winds, a large concentration of dust particles, and a big footprint. ASU professor at State University and other scientists. That means they had high winds, a large concentration of dust particles, and a big footprint. ASU professor Randall Cervini says they were only the fifth and sixth storm.

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1: A potential deal on the Strait of Hormuz. What could it change? On the next International Friday News Roundup, President Trump's messaging whiplash over Iran continues and the region reacts. Also, who's behind settler violence in the West Bank and what does it mean for Palestinians? And Russia overhauls its military strategy in Ukraine. The Roundup, next time on 1A.
2: 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There's a traffic incident reported Overton at La Cholla, and there's another collision blocking the left lane I-10 westbound near Valencia. Lots of slow traffic being reported in the area, including Speedway eastbound between Northstone and Craycroft, Oracle southbound between Wetmore and Miracle Mile, Kolb southbound between Tankaverde and Valencia, additional slow traffic Ina at I-10 between I-10 and Oracle, also Craycroft southbound between Sunrise and East Gulf Links. 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Coming up on this week's Science Roundup, hear about new studies about a wandering black hole. That's just ahead on All Things Considered. There's a 20% chance of showers in the Tucson area tonight, otherwise partly cloudy with a low around 77. It's 420.
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4: 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I'm Elsa Chang.
0: And I'm Mary Louise Kelly. It's time now for our Science News Roundup from Shortwave. That is NPR's science podcast. I'm joined today by Regina Barber and Burley McCoy from the show. Hi, you two.
5: Hi.
6: Hello.
0: As always, y'all have brought us three science stories that caught your attention recently. What do you have in store for us?
5: So we have one story indicating that people might not be as good at detecting AI content as we think we are.
6: Plus another about a new wandering supermassive black hole.
5: And lastly, how pumas can make roads safer for humans.
0: Let's take them in order. Start with AI and how we are lousy at detecting it. What kind of AI content are we talking here?
5: So we're talking short stories. So this paper that was recently published in the journal Judgment and Decision Making included a few experiments. In the first one, participants read one of several short stories, some written by people, some of them AI generated. Then they rated them. But here's the catch. Participants were either correctly or incorrectly told that their story was written by a human or AI.
0: Oh my, I feel like I would be great at this. I want to do it.
5: I would be terrible at it.
0: Burley?
6: Who knows? Everything's an experiment. In the other experiments that these researchers did, participants got a pair of stories. One was human written and one was AI generated, and they were asked to identify which was which. And these researchers found some key things. First, most participants couldn't tell which stories were AI generated and which were human written. And second, they tended to prefer AI stories, especially if they thought those AI stories were written by humans.
0: What people said they preferred, human writing, and what they actually preferred was often different?
5: Yeah. So this fits with a growing body of research suggesting that people's beliefs about AI involvement in a message influences how they feel about that message.
0: Expectation bias.
5: Exactly. So Dina Weisberg says that it's a sign that large language models have gotten a lot better over the past few years.
7: I personally feel confident in saying that the time has passed when it is simple to just be able to tell what a human has written and what an AI has written.
5: Dina's an associate professor of psychological and brain sciences at Villanova University and the senior author of this study.
6: And now, she did caveat that these results might be because of the length of these stories. So they were all around 1,000 words each. And when we talked to some other experts in the field who have done similar research, they emphasized that length is often a key factor in our being able to detect AI-generated content. We also talked to Mohit Iyer, an assistant computer science professor at the University of Maryland. And he wasn't involved in the study, but he told us that because AI-generated content tends to be pretty formulaic, the longer they are, the worse their quality is.
0: AI got nothing on Tolstoy.
5: Okay, but
0: no. Right. Go back to the study, because I'm trying to figure out why. Like, why do people prefer AI-generated content?
6: Yeah, Dina had this hypothesis.
7: The AI-written stories were very obvious and I think more predictable in their flow, which isn't surprising given how AI generates text. And the human written stories were more difficult to read. They were more subtle. They didn't spoon feed you the themes in quite the same way.
5: So in that way, they're easier stories to read.
0: Topic two. Okay, so Brilli and Gina, you said topic two is wandering supermassive black holes. What even is that?
5: Yeah, so supermassive black holes are these objects in space that are millions of times more massive than our sun. And all the ones except for two that have been found are in the center of galaxies, hence wandering. This is one of those two.
6: Okay, but don't worry, Mary Louise, this wandering black hole is 750 million light years away from us.
0: Okay, so we got a little bit of time, but if it's that far away, how did they find it?
6: It ate a star.
0: It ate a star?
6: Yeah.
0: Poor star.
5: Yeah.
0: And now I'm nervous again.
5: No, don't be. It's fascinating, really, because it's most likely not really like wandering, like you say. It's not going to come towards us. It's really probably orbiting a very, very far away galaxy. Usually black holes are invisible unless they're feeding on something. So the way scientists detected this one was by observing a flash of light created when the black hole ripped apart and ate a star.
8: It's like this little black hole holds up a flashlight. And it's like, here I am, look at me.
6: So that's Gillian Rusdinishad, an author on the paper that came out in the Astrophysical Journal Letters about this black hole. And her colleague, Robert Stein at the University of Maryland, trained an algorithm to recognize the pattern of these special light signatures that indicate that a supermassive black hole ate a star.
9: They are very rare, but we started to find them in the centers of galaxies. And what we did was we trained the AI algorithm to recognize this very characteristic pattern of light.
0: Regina, stay with that point he just made, that these are very rare. Why have scientists only found two of these black holes wandering,
5: and wandering,
0: using air quotes, wandering outside galaxies?
5: Yeah, so that flash of light is rare, but on top of that, we were only looking for those flashes of light in the center of galaxies. And it kind of blew my mind that astrophysicists, we never thought to look at anywhere else until Yale theoretical astrophysicist Premvada Natarajan and her team proposed the possibility of wandering supermassive black holes and how to find them with this like special light signature. And she says this discovery is a huge leap forward to learning more about black holes, which are still pretty mysterious.
10: But it looks super exciting, right? So you could find dozens and dozens per year. That's our prediction.
0: Let me drag us back to Earth.
5: Yeah.
0: Topic three, which is how pumas could make roads safer for human drivers. And we should say a puma, that's what? It's a mountain lion, right?
6: Yeah. Right. Or they're called cougars sometimes too.
0: Okay.
6: So here, the researchers looked at puma movement in the Olympic Peninsula in Washington State, and they found where these big cats were most active, the number of vehicle deer collisions were 76% lower than in areas where pumas were least active.
0: 76% lower. That's huge. Okay. Vehicle deer collision, 76% lower. Is that because why? Because pumas are eating the deer? There's fewer to hit.
5: So I thought that too, but it's not that. So researchers controlled for deer numbers and still found this huge difference in collisions. And the team says it's because the pumas are likely changing deer behavior, both by prompting deer to be more active during the daytime, which makes them more visible to people driving versus in the nighttime, and by pushing them to more remote places away from roads.
0: That's interesting. Why are pumas pushing them away from roads?
6: So the researchers think it's because roads break up the landscape and make for really effective hunting grounds for pumas. So think about like a road by a forest. The road is essentially a place the deer would be out in the open. Meanwhile, a puma could be hiding in the forest waiting to ambush them. So the deer avoid it, opting for more secluded areas. And this study was recently published in the journal Current Biology.
0: I'm thinking about applications. I'm guessing y'all are not about to tell me we should just release a bunch of mountain lions to make our road safer?
5: Yeah, not quite yet, or maybe ever. But lead author Justin Siracci from Conservation Science Partners said it could add to the conversation some people are having in places where pumas are starting to come back naturally.
11: And, you know, one response to that could be, it's a predator, get it out of here. But another response could be to allow that natural recolonization to occur. And I think this at least provides an argument in favor of that.
6: Otherwise, pumas coming back could be a hard sell to folks who may be worried about safety or hunting competitors.
0: Fascinating. All right. We've been speaking with Burley McCoy and Regina Barber from our science podcast, Shortwave. Thanks, you two.
5: Thank you.
6: Thanks.
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2: 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Stay with us for news headlines. Coming up next, it's 102 degrees in Midtown Tucson, 93 in Oro Valley, raining and 90 in Sierra Vista at 4:30.
0: It's All Things Considered. From NPR News, I'm Mary Louise Kelly.
4: And I'm Ilse Chang. Coming up, we'll visit a sleepaway camp in Oregon where kids spend the entire morning in silence.
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15: Live from NPR News in Culver City, California, I'm Duane Brown. A Senate committee has voted to hold Dr. Anthony Fauci in contempt for refusing to answer COVID-19 questions before a contentious Republican-led panel last week. This comes 6 years after the start of the global pandemic. The retired infectious disease expert is now facing renewed scrutiny over accountability and who is held responsible for it. NPR's Eric McDaniel says these types of prosecutions are rare.
16: The Justice Department will now decide whether or not they want to prosecute Fauci. Contempt of Congress charges can carry a possible punishment of up to a year in prison. Those prosecutions, I will say, are pretty rare, though two former Trump advisors, Steve Bannon and Peter Navarro, both served jail time for refusing to cooperate with Congress during the Biden administration. We could see Department of Justice even choose to prosecute him on other charges, like we've seen with other former Trump officials that the president dislikes, like former FBI Director James Comey.
15: Political scientists say the focus on COVID shows how some of the wounds it opened have never healed. Kentucky Senator Mitch McConnell was discharged from his rehab facility today, and his office says he will continue recovery from home following a 53-day absence from Congress. Here's Sylvia Goodman.
17: In a short statement, McConnell says he will continue a, quote, intensive regimen of physical therapy from home on the advice of his doctors. Speculation and conspiracy theories about the 84-year-old senator's health have crowded social media. Public officials, including Democratic Kentucky Governor Andy Beshear, have repeatedly called on him to be more transparent about his fitness to serve. McConnell has not made any public appearances since his June hospitalization and has missed more than 50 Senate roll call votes. He said he was hospitalized after falling and developed a mild case of pneumonia in the hospital.
15: You are listening to NPR News.
18: From AZPM News, I'm Steve Jess. This summer's Arizona monsoon is halfway over. Tony Perkins has more on the Tucson area's rainfall this season.
19: Julia Tetrault with the National Weather Service in Tucson says monsoons have been unpredictable from the moment forecasters began collecting data on the region's summer rain around 1895.
20: Overall, it's always a mixed bag. Even looking far back, it's always there's good years and there's bad years.
19: According to Tetrault, it's been a good year so far in some parts of southern Arizona. Pockets of Cochise and Santa Cruz County saw 10 to 12 inches of rain during the first 50 days of the 108-day season. I'm Tony Perkins, AZPM News.
18: Hear more on Arizona Science tomorrow at noon and 9 p.m. on NPR 89.1. A Tucson interchange is fading into history as its replacement nears completion. The I-10 interchange with Palo Verde Road will be closed forever a week from tomorrow as the Arizona Department of Transportation prepares to open a new interchange at Country Club Road this fall. ADOT says it's part of an overall project to widen the interstate to three lanes in each direction between Keno Parkway and Alvernon Way. The $600 million effort aims to reduce delays on the freeway and enhance safety. I'm Steve Jess, AZPM News.
2: Minutes after 4 o'clock on this Thursday, August 6th. Thank you for joining us for All Things Considered on NPR 89.1. 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
4: More details on what is in this agreement